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1: Don't forget, we're here for you, CSU.

0: Yeah.
1: What did you say?
0: I love you, Danny.
1: You want me to?
0: Yes.
1: I love you, Danny.
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1: Don't forget, we're here for you, CSU.
2: And now, another tale well calculated to keep you in suspense. 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

0: The modern light one, now it's Pepsi. For those who think young, so go ahead and pick the drink that lets you drink young as you think. Yes, get the right one, the modern light one, now it's Pepsi. For those who think young.
1: Well, hello, Mr. Simmons. Right on schedule, huh? Your usual room?
2: If you have it, please.
1: Oh, we save it, Mr. Simmons. After all, how long have you been a regular with us at the hotel? 3-4 years?
2: Too long.
1: Yes, sir. Just call me Big Mouth. Would you please sign the register?
2: Why, sure.
1: Not that it's any of my business, sir, but if you don't mind my asking...
2: Hmm?
1: How are things over at the hospital. Do they say?
2: Same as always, they say.
1: The wife's been lighting candles for you.
2: I appreciate that, Charlie. Now, I'd like to go upstairs and freshen up,
1: Oh, sure. Front, show Mr. Simmons to his room, please.
3: Yes, sir. Coming right up. 509 for Mr. Simmons.
1: Yeah, you see? Even the bellhops know you.
3: Right this way, Mr. Simmons. Go 509. After you, sir.
2: Just drop the bag anywhere.
3: I'll just check the bathroom.
2: Well, I'm sure everything's all right.
3: No, sir. No bath towels. I'll send a maid up with some.
2: All right, that'll be fine.
3: You know how it is with help nowadays.
2: Look, here. This is for you.
3: Well, thank you, sir. Anything else, you just call for number 12.
2: Yes, I'll do that. By the way, what's the right time?
3: All right, well, it's 5-2.
2: Thanks. My watch stopped on the train.
3: Mr. Simmons, if you don't mind my saying, you look real beat. If you want to grab an extra half-hour rest, there's another gentleman going to the hospital this afternoon, but he's driving. I'm sure he'd be glad of your company. Would you like me
2: to... No, thanks. I'll take the bus.
3: Yes, sir. The maid will be up with the towels right away.
4: Your order, please.
2: This is Mr. Simmons in 509. Would you do me a favor?
4: Certainly, sir.
2: I'm going to take a nap. Would you call me at 1:30? And operator, keep ringing until I answer.
4: Don't worry, Mr. Simmons. We'll see you don't miss the bus.
2: Everybody knows. Lighting candles, saving my room, watching my time. Oh, Lord, Lord. Oh, Lord, again. Know it or not, believe it or not, she's in your hands. But one of these times, one of these days, let it be the last time, God. Please, please. Oh, the damn towels. Come in. All right, just a minute. Don't bother. Francis. Franny.
5: Hello, Cliff.
2: But what a... Honey, love, come in.
5: Thank you.
2: I thought you were the maid. Franny, what's happened? Why didn't they tell me? Ye gods, what are you doing?
5: Visiting you?
2: But they didn't call, they didn't write, they didn't wire. Oh, Franny, darling, this is unbelievable.
5: I thought you'd be surprised.
2: Let me take you in my arms, darling. Franny. Franny, you're well.
5: Am I?
2: Why, of course. If they've let you come down to meet me. But what a surprise.
5: Well, this will surprise you even more.
2: Franny, give me the gun.
5: No.
2: Be a good girl now. Give it to me. Come on now, Franny.
5: Get back.
2: Franny.
5: I said back.
2: Oh, honey, let's not do things like this. Oh, dearest heart, you're so... Franny.
5: I'm what? Go ahead, say it.
2: Franny, dear heart.
5: Don't dear heart me.
2: Please.
5: Oh, well, now that I like. Say please.
2: Franny, you're very upset. Now, let's
5: upset.
2: Sit down.
5: That's a very poor diagnosis. They don't send people where you sent me because they're upset.
2: But I wanted you to get well, Fran. You see, the doctor's...
5: Mad, crazy, mad. No! there's nothing the matter with me. I just hate you, that's all, and I'm going to kill you dead.
2: No.
5: I am going to kill you.
2: No, you're not,
5: yes,
2: Franny.
5: I am. You sent me there, and there's nothing wrong with me.
2: Why, of course there isn't. Don't you see, that's why you're not going to do anything foolish. Only sick people do things like that. And you just said there's nothing the matter with you. Why, if they let you come to see me, you must be all well again. And if you're all well, why, you don't want to do anything foolish. Isn't that logical? Now, dear, doesn't that make sense?
5: Oh, I love to hear you talk like that. Let me come to see you. Nothing. I escaped.
2: All right, Franny, all right. Let's have a drink on, okay?
5: Get away from that phone.
2: I was only going to call room service.
5: I've had enough room service. For 3 years, you made them keep me in a room.
2: Yes, but it's all over now, see? Come on, Franny. Let's just get out of here and go home.
5: No, no. Not after all the trouble I had getting here. I had to smash my nice little clock. My nice little clock that you gave me. Inside a stocking on the guard's head. Crunch!
2: The little white clock?
5: Yes. Without any alarm. Why couldn't I have an alarm?
2: Oh, never mind, honey. Never mind. It doesn't matter.
5: Don't you tell me?
2: I tell you what. Let's send down for coffee and cake, huh? And we'll talk about clocks and things.
5: I said stay away from that phone.
2: All right, dear. All right. Anything you say.
5: Anything you say. Ooh, how scared you are. Sure, I'll sit down. I can kill you just as
2: hey,
5: well
2: Fran,
5: sitting down.
2: Fran, you know, I just thought of something.
5: Why couldn't I have an alarm?
2: No. If you really escape, they'll be looking for you. See, so why don't I call them and say you're safe with me?
5: Because I'll kill you if you touch that phone again. Now, don't touch it anymore, Cliff. Because I don't want to shoot you right away. I want to watch you squirm and wiggle. Cliff?
2: Yes, dear.
5: What did they do to me? I can't remember things. I remember near things. How I put the clock in the stocking and how I swung the stocking and crunch and the guard fell down and... And now you always take the same room, but... I don't remember things, Cliff. And I have to remember so that I can kill you better.
2: Like about bells?
5: Bells?
2: Yes, bells, Franny. Alarm clocks and things like that. Can't you remember about bells?
5: No.
2: You used to get upset when you heard bells. Don't you remember?
5: No, I don't. Talk about bells. I want to remember bells.
2: All right. All right, Franny. The big bell on the church down the street.
5: Huh?
2: The school bell?
5: School? No.
2: The front door that went bing, bong, bing, bong.
5: Front door?
2: The alarm clock in the bedroom. The tinkle bells on the parakeet's cage.
5: Parakeet?
2: And even the telephone.
5: No, I didn't have a telephone. Yes. Yes, I did, but you made them take it away. You didn't want me to talk to anybody.
2: Oh, no, Franny. What have I done? Forgive me. I'm sorry.
5: Why couldn't I have a phone?
2: Franny, honey, let me see the gun, will you? Yeah, I've never seen a gun so close.
5: Sit down.
2: All right, yes, yes. I am sitting down, you see?
5: Now tell me about the telephone.
2: Oh, Franny. My dear wife, it reminded you of...
5: Of what?
2: Of something.
5: What?
2: You mean you don't even... You don't remember.
5: Well, make me remember. Make me.
2: Donnie.
5: Donnie?
2: The baby. Donnie.
5: Whose baby?
2: Ours.
5: Do we have a baby?
2: No.
5: Then why do you say Donnie?
2: Because that was his name. Oh, Franny, please, put that gun away, will you? Just come to me. Just let me hold you.
5: Why do you say Donnie?
2: Because back then there was a Donnie. With your hair and my eyes. Don't you remember? Franny, remember, remember. Remember my birthday. Remember.
6: Mommy making cake?
5: That's right, darling.
6: What you doing now?
5: I am mixing the batter for the cake.
6: Donnie cake.
5: Daddy cake.
6: I lick it.
5: When I'm finished, you can lick the beaters. That's right.
6: I lick it now.
5: You beat it now.
6: Mommy beat it. Donnie lick it now.
5: Oh, I mean scotch. S-C-A-T, scotch. You go outside and wait for Daddy to come home. When he does, you can both lick the bowl. Go on now, Scott.
6: Okay. I go ride my bike.
5: Donnie?
6: I have.
5: Don't ride too far and stay out of the driveway.
6: I stay.
5: Oh, boys, yes. Oh, my eyes sick. Oh, if it's not one thing, it's sick. Oh, for goodness sake, does everything have to happen at once? Hold your horses, I'm coming.

0: Oh, no. No, Cliff. No, you just made that up.
1: No, honey. No, it's true. And you see, when a telephone rings, you remember it. You live it again.
0: No, no.
1: Yes, when any bell rings, you remember it.
0: I was going to kill you because you put me in that place with the locks. Now I'll kill you if that story is true and you killed my Donnie with your car.
1: Oh, God, Fran, it was an accident.
0: Now turn around, no more talk. All right, then don't turn around. I'd just as soon look at you and watch you die. Let's play games. Let's count to three, hmm? One. Say it, one.
1: Fran.
0: One. One. The safety off. Two. Check the chamber.
1: Don't, Fran, please. You'll be all alone if you kill me.
0: One, two, just for you and one for me. Adds up to... Who's that?
1: I don't know.
0: It's them. They've come to take me back. Don't you move. Don't answer. Don't you talk.
1: No, no, no. It's just the maid.
0: The guards. You want it to be the guards.
1: No, it's only the towels. Fran, will you let...
0: All right, all right. Now, if it's the guards, I'll kill you. And if it's the maid... Don't you let her in. And I'm right behind you.
1: Oh. It's you.
2: Your towels, sir. I'll put them in the bathroom.
1: Don't bother. I'll take them. Thank you.
0: Ah, the look on your face. You thought it was the guard. Just made with the towels, you said, but your face was an open book.
1: You know, speaking of books, I am reading the most interesting book you... just let me put these towels away and I'll tell you all about
0: it. Lock yourself in the bathroom? Oh, no. Put them down. Go on, throw them on the floor.
1: All right, but this book, it's one of those wonderful
0: fan stories. Shut up, shut up, shut up! Now stand on the towels. Right there. Ooh, it'll be so pretty, red on white. We won't mess up the room.
1: Fran, you're not going to kill me.
0: Why not?
1: Because I love you. Because people don't kill those who love them.
0: You don't love me.
1: If you know anything, you know that.
0: Well, I hate you.
1: But that proves you love me, see? Hate is just...
0: Stop looking at your watch.
1: Oh, would you like to see it, Fran? It's new. I'll get you one even prettier if you want me.
0: You never get me anything. You make them do things to me, but you never bring me anything.
1: That is not so,
0: yes,
1: Fran.
0: Yes, it is so. You just take things away from me. You took the telephone away so I couldn't talk to anybody and locked me in the house all day so I couldn't see anybody.
1: Oh, do you remember that?
0: Yes, yes, I remember that. But I don't remember why.
1: Well, I had to, dear. I thought I could take care of you by myself. And for the baby...
0: What baby?
1: Donnie. Oh, Franny. I used to bring you lots of things when I came home. Watches and flowers and pictures, pretty things. You didn't want to go out. You wouldn't go out, so I brought you things. You said you were lonesome, remember? So I brought you something once for company. Fran, try to remember. It was the day I came home with something little and soft.

0: Granny. Oh, Fran. Come see what I've got for you.
1: What?
0: Come see, dear.
1: No.
0: Oh, please, dear heart. Come and see.
1: Bring it to me.
0: Sweetheart, don't just sit in that chair by the window all the time. Please come see.
1: No, bring it here.
0: All right. Here. I'll open the box.
1: What's that?
0: Well, it's a kitten. Just a tiny little kitten.
1: What's it for?
0: To take care of. Something small and soft for you to take care of.
1: Not me.
0: Ah, come on. Look at her. Isn't she cute?
1: Take it away.
0: A tiny little kitty, Fran. Oh, come on, love. Hold her. If you hold her, you'll never want to let her go. She's so tiny. She needs someone to hold her.
1: I don't want it.
0: See? She wants you to hold
1: don't
0: her.
1: Don't put her on
0: me. Oh, Franny, she loves you. Listen to her purr. You see? There. How about that, Franny? What do we name her?
1: Listen to her purr. So little and soft. Kitty, kitty, kitty, kitty, kitty, kitty, kitty, kitty. There, kitty. Poor kitty. There.
0: Franny. Oh, Franny.
1: There.
0: You killed her.
1: Huh?
0: You just twisted the life out of her. Why? Why?
1: Cats. Peasants and cats. Why don't you bring my daddy home? If you don't, I'll kill you too, you'll see. You'll see.
0: And you see, Franny, that's when we decided it was best for you to go to the hospital.
1: Hospital?
0: Love, it was better for you.
1: Safer for you, you mean? You were scared of me, weren't you? Just like you are now.
0: Honey, you must be getting awfully hungry. Why don't we go down and see if the dining room is open? It's nearly half past.
1: Oh, I'm hungry, all right.
0: Well, then good. Let's go downstairs.
1: I'm hungry, all right, to see you die.
0: Granny, listen.
1: I wish I didn't need to use a gun. I wish I could squeeze you and squeeze you like a kitten with my hands, just with my hands.
0: Would you let me see your hands, Franny, dear? Your pretty hands of yours. Let's send out for a manicurist. She'll make them all beautiful with shiny nails.
1: I could tear your eyes
0: out. And your hair. Why, we could call the beauty parlor. You could have a permanent, a shampoo. Dear heart, how about a rinse? I can pick up the phone right now.
1: Chatter. Stop it. Stop.
0: It's getting late, Fran.
1: You're not going anyplace.
0: Franny, can I get a drink of water?
1: Salivary inhibition. Under fear or tension, the mouth becomes dry. Very interesting. Very interesting.
0: Franny, I need a drink. Let's phone downstairs for a drink.
1: Let's phone for that. Let's not say we did. Let's stop stalling. I won't let you do anything now but die. This time you won't know when it's going to be. No counting, no games, no 1, 2, 3. Any minute now, you hear? Any minute now.
0: No, Franny. No, not here.
1: What's wrong with here? It's very pretty. I haven't been in such a pretty room for a long time.
0: Let me take you home. Pretty room's there. Look, we can just catch a train or rent a car. We can be home in 3 hours. And we can take it over. There's plenty of time.
1: Not for you. Cliff, honey.
0: Yes, Fran. Yes, darling.
1: Look at me, Cliff. That's right.
0: Oh, I am looking at you, dear heart. See?
1: Oh, see the poor little man perspire. By ruining his Sunday go visiting shirt.
0: There's another in my bag.
1: Sense
0: anything you say, Fran. But let me change my shirt before we go down for dinner. Hmm? They'll be ringing the dinner bell pretty soon.
1: You said bell.
0: I'm sorry. I'm sorry it slipped.
1: It didn't scare me. Bell, bell, bell, bell. It doesn't bother me. Bell. Ding dong bell. Pussy's in the well.
0: Oh, Franny, that's wonderful. You see, you're all better. You can come home with me. You're all better. You don't have to kill me.
1: Don't.
0: No, you don't have to. Not anymore.
1: Yes, I do, and I'm going to, and it's about time. Oh, you're so clever. Oh, you stall and stall and stall with your bells and kittens and children.
0: Don't you remember, Donnie? Sure.
1: There's no Donnie.

0: straighten themselves out somehow, that it will all be arranged for you. Now you're running away overnight, hoping that will do the trick. And later, as you park your car in the garage, check in at the New York Hotel, you think of something else that might help. The eating place in Greenwich Village you used to like. But Neil doesn't seem interested.
1: Tell you the truth, Chris, I'm worn out.
2: Oh. Well, that wasn't important, really.
1: Look, I'm not hungry anyway. Why don't you run along to your restaurant? I'll just stretch out here on your bed. Take a nap.
3: Well, I could do that, I suppose. You wouldn't mind?
1: Of course not. We have plenty of time. Plane doesn't leave for another 3 hours. I need the rest. Go on, run along, Chris. Oh, you got a cigarette on you?
3: Yeah.
1: You better leave the pack. I'm all out. I have another pack around somewhere. It must be in my briefcase. Good Lord. My briefcase.
3: What's the matter?
1: My briefcase! I thought for a moment I'd forgotten it. My tickets, papers are in it. I just remembered I left it in your car with my luggage.
3: Oh.
1: Bring it up when you come back, will you, Chris?
3: Yeah, of course, Neil.
0: You leave Neil stretched out comfortably on your bed, cigarette smoke curling from his nostrils. You go on to that quaint little restaurant in the village. But that doesn't seem to help. You sit there, hardly touching the food or the wine. Finally, you leave, drive back to the hotel, park your car, and start down the block with Neil's briefcase tucked under your arm. It isn't until you're almost to the hotel entrance that you notice the excited crowd milling about, the policemen keeping them back, and the white ambulance.
4: What in my room? What's the matter, officer?
5: There's been a fire upstairs in the hotel. No one allowed on the seventh floor.
4: Fire? Seventh floor?
5: Yeah, a man burned to death up there. Must have been smoking in bed. All right now, folks. Come on, let's clear the entrance. Come on. Keep moving.
4: Burned to death? Officer, who was it?
5: Huh?
4: Who was it? The man who was...
5: Oh, a man named Daniels. Christopher Daniels.
0: It's a horrible shock, isn't it, Chris? Your friend Neil Baldwin burned to death in your hotel room. And you stand in the street with Neil's briefcase under your arm, staring emptily at the window on the seventh floor. They all think you're dead, don't they, Chris? Yes, Christopher Daniels is dead. Somewhere you find your way back to your car. You remember opening the briefcase, looking at the papers. The ticket is for Bermuda instead of South America. Bermuda, Flight 11. And there are Neil's papers, a reservation at the Crystal Beach Hotel. And there's something else, too. An envelope with money in it. A lot of money.
6: Mr. Neil Baldwin, please report to the reservation desk immediately. Mr. Baldwin, please.
0: The next thing you know, you're at the airport, standing in the waiting room by the magazine counter. You realize it isn't just a bad dream. It's real after all, isn't it, Chris? You realize, too, what brought you out here. The idea that's gnawed its way into your mind.
4: No, I can't do it. I can't.
6: Oh,
4: I must be out of my mind. I can't do a thing like this to Blanche. I can't. I won't.
6: Mr. Baldwin, please report to the reservation desk immediately. Mr. Baldwin, please.
7: Name, please?
8: Mrs. Farley Crane, New York. This is Flight 11, Bermuda, isn't it?
7: That's right, Mrs. Crane. Step up, please. Your name, sir? Your name, sir?
4: Baldwin. Neil Baldwin.
0: With the prologue of Impulse, the Signal Oil Company brings you another strange story by The Whistler. This, you know, is the sixth consecutive year that Signal Oil Company has sponsored The Whistler. A long time for a radio program, yet short compared with the 18 years that Signal has served the West. However, just as The Whistler has grown to be the most popular West Coast radio show, Signal has grown too. Grown from a mere handful of stations serving Southern California to many hundreds of dealers serving six Western states from Canada to Mexico. Now, obviously, there must be good reasons why so many drivers have switched to Signal gasoline. And there are. One important factor, of course, is good mileage that has made Signal famous as the go-farther gasoline. But equally important is the thing which makes such mileage possible. I mean the extra efficiency today's signal.

additional gasoline coaxes from your motor, which naturally means extra performance for your car. That's why Signal says, to be sure of the tops in gasoline quality, there are just two things to remember. One, it takes extra quality to go farther. And two, Signal is the famous go farther gasoline. Now back to the Whistler.

0: It's a long way from New Haven to Bermuda, isn't it, Chris? And it's too late to turn back. You finally made your decision. Or was the decision to assume Neil Baldwin's identity thrust upon you? Was this the way things were straightening themselves out like you'd hoped for? And right now you don't want to turn back. No, you've managed to put your wife Blanche out of your mind with the help of Dorothy Gilbert. Yes, it was on the plane trip to Bermuda that you met her. And the two of you hit it off right from the start. You sensed instinctively that the two of you had a lot in common. You felt a pleasant glow when she smiled. Finally, there's the arrival itself, the beautiful green island of Bermuda looming up in a turquoise sea. You check in at the Crystal Beach Hotel, register as Neil Baldwin. Later, in one of the quaint horse-drawn surreys, you ride over to Belmont Manor, where Dorothy is staying. You're excited, aren't you, Chris? Like a schoolboy on his first date.
1: I didn't expect to see you so soon.
2: I couldn't wait, Dorothy. You ready?
1: Ready? Where are we going?
2: Across the island. I'm going to show you something you'll never believe. Pink sand.
1: Pink sand? Yeah. That sounds wonderful.
2: It's got flecks of pink coral all through it. The whole beach just below my hotel is that way. Come on, you've got to see it.
1: All right, I'd love to.
2: Well, then come along. My carriage awaits without.

0: Well, looks like we're stalled.
1: What's the trouble, driver?
2: It's Reginald, sir.
1: Huh? Who's Reginald?
2: The horse, sir. He all stopped here.
0: What's the matter with Reginald?
2: No trouble, ma'am. He just likes to catch his breath.
1: Oh. Yes, Dorothy?
0: I'd like to stay on here a lot longer than my 3 weeks' vacation. I think I'd like to stay here for a long time, Neil.
1: So would I, Dorothy. A long time.
3: It was like a faint discord, a cloud passing over the sun when she called you Neil, wasn't it, Chris? It seemed so unnatural. It made you realize you were really Chris Daniels from New Haven, an English professor with a wife named Blanche. Yes, for a moment, Blanche is back in your mind. But it's only for a moment. She fades out again, and you're busy showing Dorothy Crystal Beach, the pink sand, making plans for the future. That evening, you're dancing at the Ace of Clubs.
0: It's a wonderful idea to come here, Neil.
1: You like it, really?
0: Uh-huh. Love it. Why didn't you tell me you'd dance like this?
1: Well, I guess I didn't know I could.
0: Neil.
1: Hmm?
0: You know that man over there near the bar?
1: Man?
0: Mm-hmm.
1: Which one?
0: No, the short, heavy-set man. Seems to be looking at us. I don't know him.
1: Neither do I. And he's probably not looking at us. He's looking at you, Dorothy. And I don't blame him.
0: You're talking mighty pretty, mister.
1: Maybe that's because you're looking mighty pretty, miss.
0: Oh, Neil.
1: Hmm?
0: Hold me

0: Chris, there's no doubt in your mind about what's happening to you and Dorothy, is there? It's all very simple. You're certain she's in love with you, and you're in love with her. Yes, for the first time in your life, you're in love. But the cloud's over the sun again. This time it won't go away. This whole thing is unfair to Dorothy, isn't it? And you're thinking about Blanche, that it's also unfair to her. Now you've got to make another decision. You're still thinking about it as you take Dorothy back to Belmont Manor, then return to your hotel. As you walk into the lobby, the desk clerk gives you something else to think about.
1: Hey, Mr. Baldwin. Baldwin.
2: Hmm? Oh. Yes? What is it?
3: Message for you, sir. Came while you were out.
2: A message?
3: Telephone call from New York. I took it myself.
2: New York?
3: It's from your wife, Mrs. Baldwin. Had to expect her sometime in the next few days.
0: You hadn't counted on anything like this, had you, Chris? Neil had never mentioned his wife to you. You had no idea he was married. Neil Baldwin is dead. You're using his name. And Mrs. Baldwin will be arriving in a few days. You're trembling as you turn away from the desk clerk. Start for the stairs. And then...
1: Mr. Baldwin, one more thing.
2: Yes?
1: I almost forgot to tell you. There was a man here earlier in the evening asking about you.
2: What did he want?
1: Well, he didn't say. I thought you'd gone over to the Ace of Clubs, so
2: what did he look like?
1: Oh, what a blue suit. A rather short, heavy set man, as I remember.
0: Yes, Chris, it's the short man again. The same man who was staring at you tonight when you were dancing with Dorothy at the Ace of Clubs. You're certain he's following you, aren't you? Perhaps he's from the police. And you wonder if he knows the truth about you. You hurry up to your room. And there's little sleep for you that night. The pressure is building, isn't it, Chris? First the message from Neil's wife, then the discovery that you're being followed. Yes, the pressure is mounting. And the strain on you begins to show the next evening at dinner.
4: Neil, what's the matter?
2: Matter? Oh, nothing, Dorothy.
4: Oh, yes, there is. All evening you've been acting so strangely. You look almost... What is it, darling?
2: Dorothy... You'll have to trust me. Although you've no reason to, I must admit.
4: I do trust you, Neil. I have a good reason to. Being in love with you is a good reason.
2: Let's get out of here, Dorothy.
4: All right. Neil, there's that man again at the table near the wall. He seems to...
2: Don't look around, Dorothy. Just keep walking.
4: What? Yes, Neil, of course.
2: If you don't mind, I think I'd better take you back to your hotel.
4: Neil... Neil, that man, is he what's bothering you?
2: He's part of it.
4: He's been following you, hasn't he? Are you in trouble, Neil?
2: Yes, Dorothy. I'm in trouble.
0: You take Dorothy back to the Belmont Manor and leave her with that hurt, puzzled look in her eyes. The look you'd give anything to smooth away. Then you go back to your hotel. And as you enter the lobby, the desk clerk calls to you.
1: Oh, Mr. Baldwin.
2: Yes?
1: There was another telephone call for you an hour ago from New York. From Mrs. Baldwin.
2: What did she say?
1: That she was able to get plane reservations. She'll arrive tomorrow morning.
0: You turn, run blindly out of the hotel into the night. But that's no answer, is it, Chris? You've got to make a decision, and you've got to do it soon. They're closing in on you. The short, heavy-set man and Mrs. Baldwin. Yes, and there's Dorothy and Blanche, too. You walk for hours thinking the whole thing out. And then finally you find yourself on the road leading to town and the Belmont Manor. Yes, the Belmont Manor and Dorothy. Because you've finally made your decision. You've decided to tell Dorothy everything. And you do. Your life with Blanche, your unhappiness, the madness that seized you when you discovered Neil was dead and that everyone thought it was you. How you've struggled with your conscience. And how your conscience finally won. Yes, you pour out the whole agonized story to Dorothy there on the beach. And the sun has come up before you finish.
4: Chris, I like the name better than Neil, darling. It suits you more.
2: I'm going back to Blanche, Dorothy.
4: Yes, I know.
2: She needs me. I should have known better than to think I could run out on my life.
4: The running was nice while it lasted.
2: Dorothy, I'll never forgive myself for what I've done to you.
4: Oh, don't say that, Chris. Things just didn't work out, that's all.
2: Why did I have to destroy the one thing I found?
4: You didn't destroy me, Chris. When are you leaving?
2: Right away, I guess. I don't know how I stand with the law. Find out when I get back, I suppose. I don't think I've done anything criminal. I've just been a fool, that's all.
4: What about Mrs. Baldwin?
2: I don't know, Dorothy. When I get back to my room, I'll probably write her a letter telling her what's happened. Leave Neil's money and papers with it for her. It's not exactly the brave thing to do, I suppose, but I just can't face her.
4: Well, Chris, I guess you'd better be going.
2: Yes. Dorothy, I can't ask you to forget or forgive. Too much has happened, but I hope that time will...
4: Time will help, Chris. I hope it does. You see, this is probably all wrong, but I still love you. I'll go on loving you. Someday things might be different, who knows? There's still an outside chance for us, Chris. So I'll be waiting.
2: Oh, Dorothy. I love you, Dorothy. I always will.
4: Chris.
2: Goodbye, darling.
0: It's all over now, isn't it, Chris? And there's nothing left to do but go back to your hotel, write the note to Lee for Neil's wife, and then buy your ticket back to the United States, back to New Haven and Blanche. But it's not as easy as it sounds, is it? Writing the letter to Mrs. Baldwin is not easy. There's a lot of explaining to do. You're so engrossed in the letter that you don't hear the door behind you close softly. You don't see the short, heavy-set man walk silently across the room and stand looking over your shoulder.
5: Hello, Buck. What are you writing, a confession?
2: Who are you?
5: Jim Mason, private detective.
2: What do you want?
5: I think you know what I want. You and I are going to have a nice long talk, brother, because right now you're looking an awful lot of trouble right in the eye.
6: 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And now back to the Whistler.
0: Well, Chris, they finally caught up with you. Your little adventure is at an end. Your first decision to use Neil's name, run away from home, was a bad one, wasn't it? And your second decision to go back. It looks like you made that one a little too late. Because now no one will ever believe you really were going back. There's only one thing to do, one thing you know how to do. And that's to tell Mason the whole story, just as you told it to Dorothy. And that's what you do. You give Mason the whole story.
5: Sort of a wild tale, ain't it?
2: Oh, I know it must sound...
5: You can prove you're not Neil Baldwin?
2: Well, yes, of course I can.
5: Well, then you're a lucky guy.
2: Lucky?
5: Yeah, that dough he had, the $12,000 he told you he'd saved up to retire on.
2: Yeah?
5: Well, he embezzled it from the company he worked for. What? They sent me down here after him. You still have the dough?
2: Yes, it's over there in the briefcase. I haven't touched it.
5: Good. Getting that dough back is all the company's interested in. And as far as I'm concerned, you can go on your way.
2: Thanks.
5: What are you going to do? Go back?
2: Yeah, Blanche needs me. It's the only decent thing I can do.
5: You know, you're not quite out of the woods yet. I'm still not convinced you aren't Neil Baldwin. All right, Mrs. Baldwin. Come on in.
4: Neil, darling, why didn't you meet me at the airport? Chris!
2: Good Lord. Blanche!
4: I thought you... You were...
2: Thought I was... What, Blanche?
4: I thought you...
2: You thought I died in that hotel fire instead of Neil. You thought he'd be here waiting for you with the money he stole. You had it all planned, didn't you? You knew he stole it, didn't you, Blanche?
4: Yes.
2: And all the time I've been torturing myself, thinking about what I'd done to you.
4: Chris, I...
2: Oh, you know I'm glad you came down here to meet Neil. It's kept me from making an awful mistake.
4: Mistake?
2: Yeah, that's right. An awful mistake. But it doesn't concern you anymore, Blanche. Just me. And someone who's waiting for me. Over at the Belmont

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Featured in tonight's story were John Beale, Betty Lou Gerson, and Mary Lansing. The Whistler was produced by George W. Allen and directed by Gordon T. Hughes, with story by Bob Reif and music by Wilbur Hatch, and was transmitted to our troops overseas by the Armed Forces Radio Service. At this same time next Sunday, another strange tale by The Whistler. Marvin Miller speaking. This is CBS, the Columbia Broadcasting System.

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3: This is the man in black, here for the Roma Wine Company of Fresno, California, to introduce this weekly half hour of Suspense. Tonight from Hollywood, Roma Wines bring you a star, Miss Lucille Ball, who appears tonight as a Broadway lady, whom you may have often seen if you are a devotee of musical comedy. She is the third one from the left in the chorus line. And so with this little lady's narrative about the 10 grand, and with the performance of Lucille Ball as Miss Gigi Lewis, we again hope to keep you in suspense.

0: Well, on this particular night, I'm standing in front of the Broadway Lindy's with my nose practically pasted against the window. It's late and I'm hungry. I've been pounding the pavements all day doing the rounds of the manager's offices. You'd think a good hooker like I ought to be able to land something with all the shows on the big street. But here I am, standing like General Sherman's statue in front of Lindy's, looking at the pasted-up menu and mentally overindulging in a big, thick, juicy T-bone steak smothered with onions. A comfortable crowd inside there can toy politely with their chicken sandwiches and their shrimp cocktails for all I care. Just give me a T-bone smothered with onions. And here I am with 5 cents in my handbag, literally. Enough for the ride home in the subway, no extra charge for the empty stomach. Well, anyway, I could take my shoes off when I get in the subway. I turn around and give Lindy's one last sorrowful gander and then make for the subway entrance. It's just the time the shows are letting out. Plenty of people from the taxi set are taking the subway home these nights, being short on tires and gas. So I get in that Times Square jam that looks like 5 o'clock p.m. and feels like a Russian pincers movement on the Polish border. I'm getting shoved toward the turnstile, so I quick try to get my handbag open to reach for that lonesome nickel. All of a sudden, I feel something jerk out of my hand. My bag is gone. I try to yell, "Stop! Hey, hey, stop!" I twist around and see somebody, a little guy with short bow legs, running toward the stairs. "Stop that guy! Stop that guy! He's got my shirt!" Out of the mob and after the purse snatcher, but I'm like the ace of spades being dealt off the bottom of the pack. When I'm finally in the clear a little, I see a tall guy running after that little guy who has my purse. They both disappear around the corner and up the steps. There's plenty of commotion in the crowd. You'd think there was $1 million in my handbag for all the fuss they're making. But I don't stop to think about anything except that I lost my fare home. I take out after the tall guy. When I get to the foot of the stairs, the tall guy's coming down again. And he's got my bag in his hand. He's smiling a big, wide smile at me, and I'm gazing gratefully up into his big brown eyes and noticing the way his hairline ain't receding any. Just the guy to go around rescuing ladies in distress. Regular Sir Galahad or somebody.
1: Is this yours, miss?
0: Yeah. Gee, how can I ever thank you?
1: Think nothing of it. Here you are.
0: What about the guy? The
1: Oh, there was a cop on the street. He'll take care of you. What about you? You're all right, aren't you?
0: Oh, sure, sure. I'm all right.
1: you look kind of pale. I guess it would have been pretty tough to lose your purse that way, especially this late at night.
0: Oh, I don't know why you bothered, really. Nothing but a nickel in it, anyway. I don't carry much with me when I'm out at night.
1: A nickel will get you home, huh?
0: He's smiling at me again, and my heart saying, "Oh, brother." We both start towards the mob at the turnstile, and I'm busy hoping he's going my way so we can sort of get better acquainted, you know?
1: Well, good night. Hang on to that pocketbook now.
0: Well, aren't you, well, good night. I'm caught in that mob at the turnstile again, and the train's coming in. Somehow, the way you do in crowds, I lose sight of him. And I gotta concentrate on digging out that nickel to put in the slot. I open up my bag and find the nickel all right, and then my heart almost stops. There in my handbag sits a great big wad of bills, folding money, cash. I manage to get the nickel in the slot and get myself through to the platform and on the train, all the while hanging onto that bag as if there were 10 grand in it. $10,000. Gee, it could be that much. The roll is big enough. My head's going around in crazy circles. The door's closed behind me, and everybody in the car is rushing to find a seat. Over the noise, I hear some contented soul whistling. I grab a seat next to a fat man who's taking up most of it. I sit there hanging onto my bag, not daring to look inside. I tell myself I'm dreaming. There's not really a big roll of bills in there. Extreme hunger is giving me the DTs. How would I get a bankroll as big as your fist? What am I doing with money? Then I remember the purse snatcher. He must have put it there. But why? The fat guy next to me tries to drum up a conversation.
2: Well, nice night, ain't it?
0: Yeah, cold.
2: You the young lady what got her purse snatched?
0: Yeah.
2: Lucky thing you got it back, ain't it?
0: Yeah, very lucky.
2: I always say it ain't good for a young lady, especially a nice-looking dame like you, to carry a lot of money around when she's out night.
0: Huh? What makes you think I got a lot of money?
2: Well, the way you carried on when that fella snatched your purse.
0: Oh, yeah. I'm showing this fat palooka by my attitude that I don't go for conversing. I'm sitting there looking straight at the wall ads, and the one across from me is a big photo in natural color of Miss Subway in 1944. A Brooklyn girl, all dressed up and dripping with furs, and probably wearing Chanel number 5. Money. All the money I need. No more pounding the pavements and waiting in outer offices for some two-bit job in a show that's due to close opening night. Clothes. A fur, maybe. Chanel number 5, maybe. An apartment downtown with a switchboard to announce people instead of a fifth-floor walk-up in the Bronx. Food. T-bone steak smothered in onions. Just walk right in and order it. Fun, maybe go to nightclubbing. Say, though, maybe it's counterfeit dough. Maybe.
2: See those guys coming through? They're cops.
0: How do you know? They might be the Rover boys.
2: I can spot a plainclothes dick in a minute. They all look alike. They all got a certain purrs and noise.
0: Well, that don't prove they're dicks.
2: I don't know. Maybe it's the way they part their hairs.
0: Plainclothesmen. Looking for something, huh? Hot money, maybe. So, suppose I'm found with it. How am I going to prove somebody planted it on me? I can see them laughing at that one now. That's a good one. Ha, ha, ha. She didn't steal the dough, honest. She just found it in her purse. Ha, ha. That's a good one. Lock her up. 25 years.
2: Well, good night, little lady. I'm getting off here. This your stop?
0: No, thanks. I go further uptown.
2: Well, good night. I'm certainly glad you found your voice.
0: Good night, Fatso. The Rover boys pass on through, and I decide to sneak another look at my bag. I open it up very carefully. The bankroll's there, all right. Some of the bills are in big denominations, too. There could be 10 grand, and it looks like the real thing. But there's also something else, something I didn't see before, a piece of paper stuffed into the roll. I reach in and get it, looking around to see if I'm being watched. All I see in the car is sleepy people, so I unfold the paper and read what's scribbled on it. Get off at 161st Street and follow Yankee Doodle. That don't make sense. What's Yankee Doodle got to do with it? I get up and I'm making for the door when I hear it. And then I remember I've been hearing that whistling right along and didn't notice it. I back into the first empty seat and prepare to do some thinking. Somebody in this car wants that bankroll again. Could it be Sir Galahad? I just can't bear to think of him as a criminal type, but he was awful quick to go chasing after my purse. And he could have been in this car all along without me seeing him. I try to get a quick look around, but there's people in the aisle. And a dear little old lady is pushing her way forward. She sits down next to me.
3: I was sitting next to a man who kept snoring. Do you mind if I sit here?
0: No, not at all.
3: I didn't know there could be so much confusion in the subway this late at night.
0: Well, in New York, you get to confusion 24 hours a day.
3: Well, I guess I'm just not used to it, that's all.
0: Say, you look like there's something wrong. What's the matter? Do you feel sick?
3: I'm all right. Oh.
0: Hey, she's passed out. Won't somebody help me? This woman's sick.
4: Yeah.
0: Look out.
4: Yeah, give her a slug of this. That'll bring her to.
0: Thanks, that's well. Now look, lady, just take a swallow. It won't hurt you. Go on, swallow it. That's it.
3: Oh, I'm terribly sorry, really.
0: Forget it. How do you feel?
3: I can't imagine what happened. All at once, everything seemed to whirl around.
0: Sure you're all right now?
3: I'll be fine in just a moment.
0: Here's your medicine, mister. Thanks.
4: It's okay.
3: You're awfully kind. I didn't think people were so kind in a big city like this.
0: You better take it easy now. Where do you get off?
3: What's that?
0: Where do you get off?
3: Oh, 169th Street. That's where my sister lives. I'm visiting her, you see, and I just thought I'd go downtown tonight and see a show and have a good time. Evelyn told me how to go on the subway, and everything was fine until just now.
0: You're not hungry or anything?
3: Oh, no. It's not that. I have plenty of money. At least I did have.
0: Yeah? What happened to your money?
3: Somebody stole my life savings.
0: No, not really. Who'd do a thing like that?
3: Eh?
0: Who'd do a thing like that?
3: Thing like that? Oh, I don't worry about it, you understand. I'll get the money back.
0: How?
3: Well, don't you remember the old saying? It takes a thief to catch a thief.
0: I suppose so.
3: Yes. Well, that's just how I planned to catch the person who stole my money.
0: How much did you lose?
3: What's that?
0: How much did you lose?
3: Oh, lose. Well, I had been saving it all my life, and there was at least, $10,000.
0: Gee, that's too bad. Well, am I going to give it back to her if it turns out to be her money? How do I know she's not pulling a fast one? I remember that in shows, it's always the dear old lady who fakes a faint to get sympathy when she's really the brains of the mob. Yeah. I noticed she got a big gulp from the bottle while she had the chance. Well, supposing she is on the level, would I give her the money when I have it here? $10,000? And me practically in the lap of luxury? Would I?
3: Oh, my.
0: Listen, do you know how to whistle?
3: What a strange thing to ask me. As a matter of fact, yes, I do.
0: Well, I'm awfully fond of whistling.
3: You are? Are you? Well, you know, I was judged the champion whistler of the ladies' auxiliary at church back home.
0: Well, isn't that nice?
3: Yes.
0: Won't you whistle something for me?
3: Oh, well, I couldn't. Not here. People would turn around and look at me.
0: Well, you already caused quite a stir when you fainted.
3: Oh, did I?
0: Mm-hmm.
3: Well, then, what would you like to hear?
0: Yankee Doodle.
3: Well, I'll try.

0: That's fine. But I guess it doesn't prove anything.
1: I beg your pardon?
0: I meant, how was it you say you lost all that money?
1: Oh, the money. That, why, the bank teller back home just ran off with the savings of practically everybody in town.
0: Oh, it happened back home, huh? When?
1: Well, now, let me see. Why, it must have been five... No. It was just about 6 years ago.
0: Oh.
1: Yes, and why do you ask me?
0: Well, I just thought maybe you, I thought you might have just lost it tonight, the way you talk.
1: Well, I hope I didn't alarm you. But I just keep knowing I'm going to get that money back someday.
0: Yeah, I'm sure you will.
1: Oh, listen. Somebody else is whistling Yankee Doodle now. That's very fine whistling, too.
0: Isn't it, though?
1: Yes.
0: Yeah, and this time it's no old lady. I got an idea it's somebody who just possibly could have a slight case of murder on his mind.
2: 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Tonight's adventure in Suspense.
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0: Well, this is it.
1: Oh, must have been dozing. Is this your station?
0: Yeah, and the next stop is yours. Don't fall asleep and miss it now.
1: Well, I won't. You've been very kind. I do want to thank you.
0: No, think nothing of it. Well, good night.
1: Good night, my dear. Now be careful crossing the street.
0: Sure, don't worry. I'll be plenty careful. I get off the train. Stand for a minute on the platform looking around. I don't see Sir Galahad, but he could have gone through to another car and come out down the line. Several guys are on the platform, and they all hurry up the steps of the street. I go up, too. I look ahead at the block I have to travel. Then I hear it again, from the darkness of the street. I can't tell exactly where it's coming from, but I'm standing in the light, and whoever's after me has a pretty perfect target. I walk away, hugging my purse and shaking like six hangovers. I tell myself that pretty soon Yankee Doodle will grab me and take the money. Any second now. He wouldn't need to kill me. I haven't seen him, so I can't identify him. He could just take the money and leave. But suppose he enjoys killing people. Suppose he gets panicky all of a sudden and his finger slips on the trigger. Suppose he's a maniac. I think about screaming, But nobody'd hear me in time because screaming probably makes Yankee Doodle's trigger finger tremble. Why doesn't he do something? Why doesn't he take the money away from me and get it over with? Does he want me to offer it to him on a gold platter? Uh-uh. Not Gigi. She's got a T-bone steak smothered in onions waiting for her if she ever gets out of this in one piece. But now I'm getting toward the next corner and there's a dim street lamp on the other side. I see him. That's strange. He's been walking ahead of me all this time. Then I hear something else. Footsteps. Somebody behind me. I listen. That doesn't sound like the tread of somebody hurrying home to the little woman. That's a steady tread of somebody trailing somebody. I don't know how I know it, but I know it. There's Yankee Doodle up ahead, but here's also somebody behind me I don't like just by instinct. I'm sandwiched. I'm the ham between two slices of rye. I listen again. He's getting closer. By the time I reach the corner, he'll catch up with me. I try walking faster. He's walking faster, too. I turn around. I can see his dark shape behind me with a distant street lamp back of him. Then I see something else. Back away, across the street, is another man walking fast. Now I got three of them. I'm in a triple-decker sandwich now. I want to scream. I want to yell help. But my heart's got all mixed up in my larynx somehow, and I know I'd never be able to project my voice past the next crack on the sidewalk. They're catching up to me fast. If this is the end, sister, this is it. I'm already imagining the cold steel on my back, and then...

0: The two boys walk right on past me. Don't even give me a tumble. They're making time, and as the one on my side gets ahead of me, I see him nod to the one across the street. They're not tailing me. They're after Yankee Doodle. They heard him whistle, and they'll be catching up with him any minute now. I heave a big sigh of relief and consider a quick exit back to the subway with my 10 grand. I can just barely see the two of them as they come close to the next street lamp. They could be plainclothesmen, but I don't think so somehow. In that case, they got an illegal desire to get something they think Yankee Doodle's got. Or maybe Yankee Doodle's the illegal part of the deal. Suppose he turns out to be Sir Galahad. It's pretty confusing, and I ain't happy about it either way. But something, I don't know what, makes me take after the two Rover boys instead of going my own way while I got the chance. I look up ahead. Yankee Doodle's a block away now, and he stops for a second under a streetlight. He's listening. I can tell that, even though he's too far away for me to tell if he's Sir Galahad. Then quickly, he disappears into the shadows again. I'm trying to keep my heels from clicking too loud, but they sound like drum beats, so I take my shoes off quick. The Rover boys are up on the corner now, but I'm making it by the time they're halfway down the next block. The street lamp must have burned out along here because it's blacker than a Schiaparelli dinner dress. If only a police car would come by or something. Maybe Winchell would be cruising with the boys, yeah, and then he'd give me a plug in his column and it'd be easy for me to get a job. Oh, what am I thinking about things like that for now? Besides, there ain't a car on the street. There hasn't been one since I got off the subway. Suddenly, out of the blackness, a hand grabs my arm, another covers my mouth.
1: Be quiet. Don't scream. It's me. Yeah, let's get down on the stairway where they can't see us against the light. Now.
0: You didn't need to choke me.
1: Shh. They'll come back this way in a minute, as soon as they found out they'd lost me.
0: How'd you get here? I thought you was way ahead of them.
1: I was. I ducked in here and let them pass. Are you with me?
0: Why should I be?
1: It's my life or theirs.
0: So what?
1: I got your prospect for you.
0: Yeah, Sir Galahad.
1: You got my money.
0: It could be their money.
1: Yes, but it isn't.
0: Wait, they're coming back. I got an idea. I'll step out and say something, and you...
1: All right. Get up there quick. They're coming.
0: Well, hiya, boys. Fancy seeing you here. Nice night, ain't it?
2: Never mind, sister. We ain't got time to chat.
0: Well, you needn't blind me with that flashlight. I just wanted to pass the time of day.
2: Well, it ain't that time of day, so step aside and look. Hey, what?
0: Oh. Hey, he was trying to get up.
1: Let's make sure they're really out.
0: Are you kidding? They're both out farther than the 12-mile limit.
1: Then let's get away from here fast. Come on.
0: Wait a minute.
1: What's the matter? You don't want to be picked up around here, do you?
0: Well, I got to put my shoes on first, don't I? Say, do you know I broke my heel on that heel? So, here we are, 15 minutes later, sitting in an all-night restaurant after running practically 12 blocks and me forgetting all about the fact my feet was killing me a couple hours ago. Sir Galahad's breathing just like normal, but I'm still sounding like a pair of bellows trying to catch my wind. He's looking at me and laughing in a nice way, and I don't mind.
2: You know, what you need is a little regular exercise. It would get you in condition.
0: A nice, steady job hoofing somewhere will do that for me.
2: I wonder how long it will be before the cops find those guys.
0: Maybe you ought to report it first, just to be on the safe side.
2: No. It would be too dangerous. I have to get rid of the money first.
0: Oh.
2: No, I did not rob a bank.
0: Well, there's other illegal ways to get 10 grand.
2: Here comes the waitress. Better order, and then we can talk. Eh?
0: I can't believe I'm really going to get a steak inside of me instead of hot lead.
2: Wait until you see what the steak's like before you feel too happy.
0: Know what you want yet? Yeah, a long time ago. T-bone steak, rare, smothered in onions.
2: Make it two, please.
3: Two T's, rare and buried.
0: All right, shoot. What am I saying?
2: I'm a Greek.
0: Yeah?
2: I came over here when I was about 15. My father and mother are still in Athens. I couldn't get them out of the country when the Italians invaded. So I don't know where they are now.
0: Oh, gee, that's too bad.
2: Oh, I'm like a lot of people over here. I want to do something for my mother country, even though I am a naturalized American. So, in my spare time, I collect contributions from other Greeks living over here.
0: Oh, you mean for the Relief Society?
2: Oh, no, that's different. This money supports the Greek underground. It has to be gotten and sent very quietly because certain people over here would like very much to know who's operating the underground in Greece. You see?
0: Yeah, I'm beginning to. What about the Rover boys?
2: Who?
0: The two kids we lulled to sleep back there.
2: Oh. Well, I can't prove it yet, but I think they're Axis agents. They've been following me ever since I left home this morning. Today was my day off, and I've been making the rounds, collecting.
0: You did pretty well. How much is in that bankroll?
2: $10,415.
0: Oh, boy, you're quite a salesman.
2: I've got a good product to sell. Anyway, I thought I could shake those guys in the subway. But then when you got your purse lifted, I did a little quick thinking and decided the money would be safer with you for a while. And I do want to thank you.
0: Oh, that's all right. Always glad to help out. Well, I guess you'd like to have your 10 grand back now, huh?
2: You know, in Greece, they have a law that whoever finds money gets to keep 10% as a reward.
0: No kidding!
2: Yes. So the way we'd figure it, you get $1,041.15.
0: Say, that's wonderful. That's a great custom.

0: And so closes the 10 grand starring Lucille Ball. 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
2: This is Lucille Ball. I always enjoy my appearances on Suspense, and tonight I'm particularly proud because Mr. Spear has just counted up, and he says that tonight I said more words per minute than any actress he has ever had on the show. Well, here's just a few more, and I hope you will give heed to them. Don't let tomorrow go by without buying an extra war bond.
0: Lucille Ball appeared tonight through the courtesy of Metro-Goldwyn-Mayer, producers of The White Cliffs of Dover. Next Thursday, same time, we will present the best-selling novel, The Walls Came Tumbling Down, and Mr. Keenan Wynn will be your star of Suspense.
1: Presented by Roma Wines, R-O-M-A, made in California for enjoyment throughout the world.

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1: The Green Hornet. He hunts the biggest of all game, public enemies that even the G-Men cannot reach. The Green Hornet.

0: The adventurer put it on ice. The events and characters depicted in this drama are fictitious. Any similarity to actual persons, living or dead, is purely coincidental.
1: Miss Williams, what's that? Why is the whistle blowing?
2: I don't know, Mr. Brinkley. Something's gone wrong.
1: Find out what it is at once.
3: Mr. Brinkley, it's the refrigerating system. Open packing plant 6.
1: What? The new system we installed yesterday?
3: Better come along and look for yourself.
1: I most certainly will. Miss Williams.
2: Yes, Mr. Brinkley?
1: Call the police emergency squad. If any men are overcome by the ammonia fumes, we'll need all the help they can give us.
3: Right down here, Mr. Brinkley, around the corner.
1: Yes, yes. How did it happen, Carson? Are there any men inside the plant?
3: Can't tell how it happened, Mr. Brinkley. The system was okay when we inspected it yesterday. I hope this won't spoil all that meat we've got in there.
1: Forget that. What does it matter what happens to the meat? It's the men who may be trapped inside I'm worried about.
3: We'll soon see, Mr. Brinkley. They're right through this door.
4: Are they all right? Watch out for

0: pneumonia fume.
1: Bring him out here in the fresh air.
2: Stand back. Give him air.
3: One side, one side. Are they all out?
0: Out of the way. Let us through, please. It's Mr. Brinkley.
4: Yeah, we got him out, Mr. Brinkley. Pretty close call, but they'll pull through.
3: How many were there, Hendricks?
4: A lucky thing there was only two of them, sir. Me and Smith just managed to get them before that ammonia.
3: Hendricks, you've got quite a dose of that ammonia yourself. Better have the doctor take a look at you.
5: Well, I'm all right now, sir. Just got a little whiff. Nothing to worry about.
0: Just took a look in through the open door, Mr. Brinkley. That meat is ruined.
3: Is that true, Hendricks?
4: I guess so, Mr. Brinkley. You know, it ain't no good when that ammonia's been at it.
0: Completely spoiled. Two carloads of beef that we might just as well throw away.
3: Carson, I can't understand it. We've had one serious loss after another, and now this.
0: Look here, Hendricks. You were in charge of this unit. How do you explain this mess?
4: I wish I knew, Mr. Carson. It don't make sense.
0: We don't want it
3: opened when it should have been closed. It's a wonder those two men weren't killed.
1: How did you like Brinkley?
3: Okay. He told me he was in the city club with you.
1: That's true. Look here, Lowry. What is there to these stories that Brinkley's meat isn't up to the Board of Health requirement?
3: That's what I'd like to get more dope on.
1: Yes?
6: Mr. Brinkley is here to see you.
1: Brinkley? Oh, send him right in. I want to see him.
7: Why, Brinkley wants to see me, and at this particular time...
3: I guess I'd better be going along.
1: No, Lowry, stay here.
6: Go right in, Mr. Brinkley.
1: Thank you. Well, how are you, Brinkley? You've met Mr. Lowry, haven't you?
7: Oh, yes, I have. Went through the plant with me.
3: How are you?
7: Reed, that's what I've come to see you about.
1: The accident at your meat packing plant this morning?
3: Oh, by the way, how are the two men who were overcome by ammonia?
7: Oh, they're fine, Reed, resting comfortably. The men got them out in the nick of time.
1: Brinkley, is it true that you've been having a lot of trouble lately?
7: Well, yes. Yes, it is. Well,
1: Lowry's been telling me that some of the restaurants are turning down your product.
7: They have, and I can't say I blame them. Quite a lot of it's not up to standard.
1: Why not bring it up to standard again?
7: You know the reputation of my plant, Reed.
1: It's always been very good.
3: Yeah, up to now.
7: Before this, I've prided myself on the fact that the Board of Health has always given my products the highest possible rating.
1: Well, you mean that rating has changed?
7: Changed is putting it mildly. The Board of Health has condemned more than half of the meat in my plant in the last week.
3: Wow, things sure have gone haywire. When I think of the juicy steaks you used to...
7: Unless something's done, I'll go bankrupt. I'll be forced to sell my business.
1: Oh, that's too bad, Brinkley. Yet, at the same time, I scarcely see what this has to do with a newspaper publisher. Why come to me?
7: Reed, I'm convinced there's something crooked behind it.
3: Crooked? What makes you think that, Mr. Brinkley?
7: This accident today, for one thing.
1: Any evidence of tampering?
7: None.
3: I didn't see any either. Looked like just plain carelessness to me.
7: I'm sure it isn't.
1: What makes you so positive?
7: Well, it's nothing tangible.
3: Then if you can't put your finger on it, Mr. Brinkley...
7: Yet all the trouble has started since I turned down an offer to sell my business.
1: Oh, I see. You think this is an attempt to force you to sell?
7: Exactly.
1: Well, I take it this attempt is proving successful.
7: Reed, my back's to the wall.
3: Sounds simple enough to me. Get the police after it. Have them check up.
7: I have, with no results. They believe I'm simply trying to cover up my own negligence.
1: Have they investigated the outfit that wants to buy you out?
7: They've tried to.
3: What do you mean?
7: Exactly that. They haven't been able to find out.
1: Well, isn't it a bit unusual for
7: a prospective buyer to conceal his identity? Yes, Reed, it is. But it's not unheard of.
3: Sure, it might be a rival meatpacking concern who wants to put you out of business, then buy your equipment for practically nothing.
7: Unless I can stop these accidents, they'll get it.
1: Brinkley, you supply meat to all the hospitals and city food centers, don't you?
7: That's true, Reed. It's imperative that they're sure of the quality and purity of the meat they use.
1: In that case, clearing up these difficulties at your plant is a matter of public concern.
3: Right, boss.
1: And when the public welfare is jeopardized, the Daily Sentinel is interested, very interested.
7: I knew I could count on you, Reed.
1: A reporter can find out a lot of things that the police can't.
3: Yeah, especially a good reporter.
1: Well, I'll see what you can dig up. Track down this outfit.
3: The one that's made Mr. Brinkley that offer?
1: Cover that plant from cellar to skylight. Check on every one and everything.
3: Check, boss. It's an assignment.
7: I'll give you all the help I can.
1: Brinkley, what happens to your business is a private concern. But when the quality of the food you sell the public is being tampered with, then it's a matter for investigation.
3: And believe me, boss, when I start investigating, I investigate. Before I'm through, I'll know this setup like I know the palm of my hand.

0: Now, this here room, Bud, where we cut the meat up into different sections.
1: Mm. What about that saw? What's that for?
0: Oh, same thing. Sometimes we have to saw through big bones. This belt here is a conveyor for carrying the meat from one operation to the next.
1: Mm-hmm. What's behind this door?
0: Come on in.
1: Ooh, say, it's cold in here. Yeah, I'll just...
0: Don't close that door. This is a refrigerator room. If we should get stuck in here with the door closed, we'd be out of luck. Might freeze to death.
1: Yeah, I'm that way already. This is where you hang the meat, huh?
0: Yeah. Gotta keep it cold so as it don't spoil. Mr. Carson, our expert on refrigeration, is mighty particular about that.
1: He can have it. I've seen plenty. Let's get out of here before they use me for a snowman.
2: You say your name's Lowry?
1: That's right. Mr. Brinkley sent me over to find out about that offer for his meatpacking plant. I understand that offer came through you.
2: Yes, it did. I'm a broker, sort of a middleman.
1: Who made that offer?
2: Sorry, but I'm not at liberty to give out that information.
1: What do you mean, not at liberty?
2: I told Mr. Brinkley the same thing. This sort of transaction comes my way quite frequently. My client doesn't wish to have his identity revealed.
1: Now, listen here, you...
2: Furthermore, I don't know who made the offer myself. The whole affair has been conducted by mail. The bank account...
1: A phony name. I checked on it.
2: It's a registered business name, which is perfectly legal. And Brinkley knows the money's good.
1: But I still...
2: That's all I can tell you. Good day.
3: Casey, you see before you a reporter without a story.
4: Don't tell me Lowry, the demon reporter, couldn't discover anything.
3: I know the meatpacking business from A to Z. I know it cold. In fact, after being in that ice room, very cold.
4: Well, that ought to make a nice feature next to the stamp column.
5: What is it?
4: Lowry's back, Mr. Reed, without a story. Shall I send him in?
5: Oh, yes. No, I'll be out.
3: Casey, I never want to look a sirloin in the face again.
6: No luck, eh, Lowry?
3: Not a trace, boss. If you ask me, Brinkley's having pipe dreams. No trace of any dirty work going on in this place. As far as I could see, those accidents were caused by carelessness. Nothing more.
6: You couldn't track down the outfit that's offered to buy his business?
3: Yeah, I drew a blank on that, too. It's a blind alley, boss.
6: What did you find out?
3: Oh, I know the business. I know that there's a big shipment of beef coming in by truck tomorrow night, for example. But you can't call that a new scoop.
6: Tomorrow night, eh?
4: Is there anything unusual in that, Mr. Reed?
6: Huh? No, Miss Case, not exactly, but...
3: What's on your mind, boss?
6: Just thinking. I have a dinner appointment with Brinkley and Carson at the Civic Club. I'll have just time enough to go home and dress. Goodbye, Lowry. Keep trying.
3: Well, how do you like that, Casey? We have a mystery on our hands, and he's thinking about dinner.
7: As soon as Britt Reed reached his apartment, he sat down at his desk and wrote a letter.
6: Cato, I'm having dinner at the Civic Club with Mr. Brinkley and his assistant, Carson.
8: Yes, Mr. Britt.
6: I'll put the Hornet seal on this letter. There. It's addressed to Mr. Brinkley, Cato. Be sure he gets it at dinner this evening.
9: I tell you, Carson, I are worried, Reed.
10: The Board of Health has threatened to shut the plant up if there's one more case of contaminated meat.
6: Let me see. Carson, you're the chemist of the plant, aren't you? You're responsible for the condition of the meat.
10: Yes, I am. I inspected very carefully.
11: Pardon me. A letter for you, Mr. Brinkley, just came by messenger.
9: I wonder who. This letter's from the Green Hornet.
10: The Green Hornet? That's impossible.
9: Look at this seal.
6: Yes, I'm quite familiar with the Green Hornet seal. There's no mistake about that.
9: He says he's going to hijack that shipment of meat tomorrow night.
6: You can usually depend on the Green Hornet to do as he says.
10: How are we going to stop him?
6: Well, why not delay the shipment?
9: Can't do that, Reed. That meat has to be here on time.
6: Well, then send it ahead. We'll send it by train. Have the trucks take a different route. There ought to be some way.
9: That's it, Reed. We can't send it by train because of the cost. But we can reroute the truck so the Green Hornet won't know about the change.
10: That's an idea, Mr. Brinkley.
6: Suppose the Hornet learns of this change of route.
9: How can he if we take the right precautions?
10: If you say so, Mr. Brinkley.
9: I do say so. And we'll do it right now, at this table, secretly. So the Green Hornet will never be able to find out our plan.
7: The curtain falls on the first act of our Green Hornet adventure. Before the next exciting scenes, please permit us to pause for just a few moments.

0: Now to continue our story. Returning from his dinner at the Civic Club with Brinkley and Carson, Britt Reed told Cato what had occurred.
1: You had the letter brought to the Civic Club at just the right time, Cato. When Brinkley opened it and saw the Green Hornet seal, he didn't know what to say.
2: Did your plan work?
1: I sent that letter to Brinkley for a purpose, Cato. The Green Hornet threatened to hijack a truck caravan of meat that's coming to Brinkley's plant. I suggested that the trucks be rerouted over a different road to evade the Green Hornet.
2: Why, Mr. Britt?
1: Well, only a few of Brinkley's employees will know of the new route we decided on this evening. I'm convinced that all Brinkley's troubles are being planned by one of those employees in order to gain control of Brinkley's business.
2: I see.
1: Now, Brinkley thinks I'm going on a fishing trip. Instead, we're meeting that truck.
2: You brought the Green Hornet?
1: We'll take the mask and the gun and all our equipment, but not the Black Beauty.
2: No?
1: Well, we'll be out on the open road tomorrow afternoon. The Black Beauty will be too easy to recognize. This time, Cato will travel in a small sedan with a mask handy.
2: If Mr. Brinkley recognizes you...
1: Brinkley isn't going out on the road at all, Cato, so we won't run into someone like him who might recognize me. You and I are the only living men to know me as the Green Hornet, Cato. And no one else ever will.
3: Yes, yes, Miss Williams. What is it?
4: I called Mr. Reed's office. He's already left on that fishing trip.
3: Already left? I didn't think he'd go so early.
4: He left orders that Lowry was to come over to see you. He's on his way.
3: All right.
5: Lowry's the reporter who was here the day of the accident, isn't he?
3: Yes, I'm glad as long as Reed himself isn't available, that he's having Lowry come over.
5: You'll pardon me, Mr. Brinkley. I can't understand why you're so nervous.
3: That shipment... If the Green Hornet should discover our new route...
5: Only about 10 of us here in the plant know that.
3: Still...
5: If you're so jumpy, why not call in the police?
3: And increase the chances of a leak? The less people who know, the less chance of the Green Hornet finding out.
5: I think you're unduly alarmed about it.
6: Is Mr. Lowry, sir?
3: Oh, good. Come right in, Lowry.
7: Well, hello, Mr. Brinkley. You know Mr. Reed's out of town.
3: A fishing trip, yes, I know. You know Carson?
7: Yes.
5: I'll be going along. A lot of meat to inspect this afternoon. See you again, Lowry.
7: Oh, sure. Hey, what's eating him? He looks like he bit on a tough steak.
3: Pardon me. Carson doesn't approve of your employer's ideas. The Green Hornet threatened to...
7: What's that? The Green Hornet?
3: Yes.
7: Don't tell me he's mixed up in this.
3: He sent me a letter threatening to hijack a truck caravan full of meat. Reed told me not to release it for publication.
7: Mr. Reed said that?
3: In order to avoid publicity, Lowry.
7: Oh, I get it. You've made plans to checkmate the Green Hornet. You don't want to take any chances of letting him get out. Is that it?
3: Precisely. Hasn't Reed told you?
7: All he said was to stay close to you. Now I see why.
3: I'm worried about tonight. I wish I could make sure nothing happens to that shipment.
7: Why don't you?
3: Huh?
7: What's to stop you? You have a car, haven't you?
3: Yes, I
7: then
3: have.
7: Come on. If we leave now, you'll be able to meet those trucks halfway. If anything starts to happen, you'll be right there.
3: But what could I do?
7: You can decide that later. Come on, Brinkley.
3: All right, I'll go. Maybe I'll meet this Green Hornet face to face. But where are you going, Lowry?
7: What do you think? If anybody's meeting the Green Hornet, this is one baby who wants a grandstand seat. I'm going to be right beside you.
0: Driving out of the city, Brinkley and Lowry traveled all afternoon. That evening, as darkness fell, Britt Reed and Cato sat in a car that was pulled off the road and hidden from sight.
1: Look, Cato, there's a car coming along the road. When it goes by, we might as well start after those trucks again. We want to be there with time to spare.
2: It's coming fast, Mr. Britt.
1: Cato, did you notice a license number on that car? It's Brinkley's. I noticed it last night in front of the Civic Club. He has a very low license number.
2: Where is he going?
1: He must be worried about his trucks. This may ruin everything.
2: What are we doing, Mr. Britt?
1: We have to make sure Brinkley doesn't reach those trucks before we've taken care of everything. He might recognize me in spite of my disguise.
2: Yes, sir.
1: We'll drive up past them. Several hundred large tacks in front of their tires would delay them a long time. Long enough for us to accomplish what we set out to do.
0: Turning onto the road, Britt Reed pressed down on the accelerator. Sedan sped along the concrete after Brinkley's car.
1: There we are, Cato, stopping for that light ahead. Get the tacks ready. Oh, we're in luck. The light's changing. We'll be able to pass them before they get going too fast. The tacks now. Good work, Cato. Both front tires.

0: want to take the wheel for a while, Smitty?
1: Hendricks, you keep it. Tough job driving over this strange road. Ain't like the regular one. What's the idea in shifting the route on us?
0: Search me, Smitty. He's been jittery ever since that icing plant broke down.
1: All I hope is he don't get wise to what's going on.
0: Not a chance. By this time tomorrow, Brinkley will be glad to sell us.
1: As long as I get my dough, that's all I'm worrying about.
0: You and me both, Smitty. Yeah, we'll get it. And more than we figure, too.
1: Yeah? How do you mean, Hendricks?
0: Well, we know what's going on, don't we?
1: Sure, we're the babies who've been doing all the dirty work for Carson.
0: You got it, Smitty. After Carson makes Brinkley sell the plant, we ain't finished, see?
1: You mean we tell Carson he's got to keep shelling out dough to us?
0: Right. Either Carson keeps paying us hush money or we squeal.
1: Say, wouldn't Brinkley be surprised to know that Carson's the guy who's figured out this whole scheme?
0: He ain't gonna find out. You and me and Carson are the only ones who know. Carson ain't gonna spell it, and neither do we. If he pays us enough.
1: Yeah, if he pays us.
0: Nah, he'll pay all right. Carson's no dummy.
1: Hey, Hendricks, look up ahead.
0: Yeah, I seen it. A car across the road.
1: But this ain't where we're supposed to meet Carson.
0: Who else could it be, you sap? It must be Carson. Yeah, it's Carson. I recognize his car.
1: Hey, Carson, what's the idea of meeting us here? I thought you was going to be 5 miles up further.
2: I had to change our plans, Hendricks. A while back, I noticed that a car was trailing me along the road.
0: Yeah? Who was it?
2: I don't know. But to be on the safe side, I turned into a side road to duck him. I met you here instead of the regular place.
1: Say, what's going on? This business and making us take a different route from the regular run. What's up?
2: The Green Hornet threatened to hijack this truck.
0: Green Hornet, so that's it.
1: Well, let him. Won't that help ruin Brinkley's business?
2: Not as well as my way, Smith. I'm a chemist. I'm going to shoot the meat in this truck full of germs. When the Board of Health inspects the shipment tomorrow, Brinkley will really be finished.
0: Yes, you're right.
2: That's why I called the state police.
1: What?
0: State police? Who wants them around?
2: I told them you were calling, Hendricks. I said you wanted protection from the Green Hornet. You understand?
0: Oh, I get it. That's in case this Green Hornet should show up later, huh?
2: Exactly. Now, let's get busy.
0: Now, just a second, Carson. Me and Smitty got a paper for you to sign first.
2: A paper?
1: Yeah. Hold it under the panel light, Hendricks, so he can see.
0: Read it, Carson. It says what we're doing this job for, all about it.
2: But I don't understand.
0: We want a sign, see you. We don't open this truck.
2: That thing's practically a confession. I won't
1: sign. Don't worry. We'll tear it up when we get paid. If we get paid enough.
2: You'll get paid.
0: We're making sure, that's all. Come on. We wouldn't be sats enough to show this to anybody if that's what's bothering you, Carson. Proves we're in as deep as you.
2: That's true.
1: Here's a pen. Got it all ready. There.
2: Now, let's not delay any longer.
1: So the state troopers are going to make sure our plan works. Ain't that a laugh?
2: Now, come on, you two. Open up the back of this truck so I can get inside and do a job on that meat.
0: Okay.
1: This is some truck, ain't it?
0: Plenty cold inside of it, too. Special refrigeration and all.
1: Here's the door, Carson. Around and back.
2: Open it.
1: Yeah, that's what I... Hey, Hendricks. I thought you locked it up.
0: Sure I locked it.
1: It ain't locked now.
2: Never mind that. Get busy. Open those doors.
0: Okay. They're pretty heavy. Feel that blast of cold air, Carson? Sure is chilly inside there.
3: That's exactly where you're going.
2: What the devil?
0: Who's that?
1: He's wearing a mask.
2: Don't move, any of you.
1: The Green Hornet.
0: No. So Carson was right. You did trail him.
2: But I took a side road. I lost
3: you. I followed you. My lights were out.
1: Can you beat that? So you're the guy who opened this lock.
3: A bent hairpin.
0: You've been inside the truck.
3: Climb up here.
1: Now, let's be sensible about this.
0: Oh.
1: Listen, Hornet.
2: Climber, would you like me to pull the trigger?
1: No.
0: No. Don't shoot, Hornet. Don't.
2: I suppose there's nothing in that gun but gas. I've heard about the Hornet,
3: and you know I mean what I say.
0: Sure, it's okay by that.
2: Shut up, Hendricks. You can't bluff me, Hornet. What if you do pull that trigger? Where will that get you?
3: I've no time for talk, Carson. In.
2: No, you can't make me.
0: Take him. Yes, you... I can't breathe.
2: Now, you two, pick him up.
0: I didn't say you shoot.
2: Who done it if you didn't?
3: I have a man right behind you. Get Carson in here.
0: Tell. Okay. Only don't do nothing to us. He's heavy.
2: Go with the tail, Hornet.
0: Yeah.
2: I'm coming out. Now, don't try anything. Remember, there's a man behind you.
1: We ain't.
2: All right, in with Carson.
1: Now, hold on, Hornet. We ain't done a thing. We were just working for Carson.
0: Well, we'll tell you anything you want to know.
2: I don't need information. Inside your ass.
0: Okay.
1: We're gone.
2: And you'll stay there.
0: Hornet, you can't. You can't close the door. I don't want to freeze us to death.
2: Get back, both of you. There. Mr. Hurricane.
4: Yes, sir.
2: Brinkley's had time enough to fix the tires on his car. He'll be out looking for us by now.
4: Yes, Mr. Bear.
2: State troopers may be out looking as well. You want to make sure they discover these rats right where they are without getting us.
4: I understand.
2: You got the sedan going. I'll drive this truck. Keep trailing me. We'll keep moving along this road till we meet up with Brinkley. Get going.

0: short time later, Brinkley and Lowry drove along the road.
1: I can't see any sign of our truck yet, Lowry. According to the schedule, we ought to be up with it by now.
2: If we hadn't got those blowouts, it'd be okay. The way that car whipped past us and dropped tacks on the road, it must have been the Green Hornet.
1: We have the state troopers with us now. Even if he did locate the truck, we'll get there in time.
2: Look, Mr. Brinkley, up ahead, coming toward us. Isn't that your truck?
1: Yes, it is.
2: Hey, you troopers! That's it up ahead. Get up there.
1: That's it, all right.
2: The truck stopped. There's a guy jumping out of the driver's seat.
1: That's not the regular driver.
2: Look, he's getting in a car beside the truck, Brinkley. The troopers will never catch him. Hurry!
1: You troopers, after that car.
3: It's going too fast.
2: That's the Green Hornet. I thought he had a special car.
3: Couldn't guess that one with a bullet the way it's traveling.
2: Say, what's that? Somebody's yelling for help.
1: Whoever it is, it's from inside my truck.
2: We'll get you out.
1: Well, hurry up.
3: It's locked.
2: Stand back. I'll shoot the lock off. There. Swing these doors back.
4: Hurry up. I'm froze.
3: We'll talk. Don't shoot.
1: Hendricks, Smith, what happened?
4: The Green Hornet, he caught us, shoved us in the eye.
5: Hey, give me a hand. There's another guy here. He's passed out.
3: Okay.
1: It's Carson. By all that's holy, what's he doing here?
2: Look at what he had with him, Mr. Brinkley. Full equipment for infecting the meat.
3: What do you two lugs know about this?
4: You got nothing on us. That guy Carson was in with a Green Hornet.
3: Sure, that's it.
2: Is that so? Then why did the Hornet gas Carson?
4: Yes.
3: We don't know.
4: Run for it, Smitty. They got us. Stay on right here.
2: The only place you're going is jail.
1: What's he got in his hand?
4: I ain't got nothing.
3: Hand it over.
4: Give me that.
1: What is it, Lowry?
2: Wow. Just about a full confession. That's all you need.
4: Come on, you two. You're headed for the cooler, and I don't mean refrigeration.
1: It's too bad we couldn't get the Green Hornet, too. To think that Carson was in with a crook like him.
2: Anyway, Brinkley, you have one thing to be thankful for.
1: Yes?
2: Green Hornet or no Green Hornet, your troubles have been put on ice for good.

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0: Some people go to a doctor's office to ask for medical advice. Some people go there to ask for their bill. But here's a couple on their way there now just to ask Dr. Gamble to dinner. As we join Fibber McGee and Molly.
1: Well, I do hope Dr. Gamble can come tonight, McGee.
2: Yeah, me too. I love to watch old Doc eat. He shovels food in like his face was a furnace and he was a fireman on a fast freight.
1: Well, he does appreciate good food.
2: Hey, after we see Doc, kiddo, you can take the car on home, okay, huh? I got a lot of stuff to do downtown.
1: Okay. What do you have to do?
2: Well, I'm going over to the bank and straighten out our statement for one thing. That'll take all morning.
1: Oh, at least.
2: Yeah. Last time I went to bat with them burglars with their mealy mouth and their grabby fingers, I showed them five big fat mistakes in the figures.
1: Whose mistake?
2: Mine. But they ain't going to bluff me, though. I'm going to walk in there and I'm going to say, now look, McDonald, I'll say, here's Doc Gamble's office.
1: Reception room is empty. I wonder if Dr. Gamble...
3: Just have a seat, Dobby, will you? Oh, good morning, Molly.
1: Oh, good morning, Doctor.
2: Hi, bass fiddle middle.
3: Hello, putty cheeks. If you scraped your finger getting pennies out of a gum machine again, don't come to me, because I warned you the last...
1: No, Doctor. We just stopped by to ask you to dinner tonight.
2: Yeah, steak and baked Idaho, stomach stuffer.
3: Oh, will I take that, Molly?
2: I thought he would.
3: You may save my life yet if I live through the day. I'm really behind the eight ball today.
2: Ha! Stop bragging, fatso. The eight ball ain't been built that's big enough for you to get behind. What's the matter?
3: Oh, the receptionist didn't show up today. She's sick.
2: Huh?
3: Two patients in the rooms back there. Appointment books fouled up. Keep running out to answer the phone. Believe me, it gets very confusing.
1: I'll bet it does.
3: I caught myself a while ago tapping the phone with a rubber hammer and screaming hello into Mr. Fogel's kneecap. I'm not sure I can take a whole day of it.
1: Don't you have anybody who... Say now, how about me being your receptionist? Be glad to.
3: You, Molly?
1: I'm no nurse, but I can take your phone calls and keep your appointments straight. McGee's going to be busy downtown all
2: yeah,
1: day.
2: Yeah, I got a busy day ahead, Doc, but Molly's got nothing to do.
3: Molly, you are an angel. How can I ever thank you for... Hey, wait a minute. What'll this do to dinner?
1: Oh, it's no trouble to broil a steak. I'll do it after we close the office.
3: Ah, women are wonderful. Well, here's how we run this, Molly.
2: Yeah?
3: When I finish with a patient, they leave for the side door, you see?
2: Yep.
3: When I press the buzzer, you send the next one in.
1: Fine, I'll be okay. Now you go on back to your patient.
3: Great. McGee, I'll see you at dinner time.
2: Okay, Doctor.
3: And don't worry about her. I'll drive her home.
2: Okay.
3: We ought to be out of here by 5.
4: Yes, Mrs. Cawthorne, I'm coming.
1: Now you run along, dearie, and don't bother... What are you hanging your hat up for?
2: I changed my plans. I'm going to stay here and help out. You don't think I'd desert an old friend like Doc in his hour of need, do you?
1: Oh, well, now, you don't need to stay.
2: You run out on the dearest, truest, and by far the fattest friend I ever had? No, sir. Hey, I wonder what he keeps in this filing cabinet here.
1: Now, McGee, don't prowl through the doctor's private file.
2: I'm looking for my card. Always wondered what he writes down about me.
1: Now, but, dearie, those are case histories.
2: Ah, here we are. McGee F.
1: You shouldn't be doing that.
2: 1932, treated for mumps. Both sides. Hey, I remember that. I looked like an ostrich trying to swallow a football. Couldn't even talk.
1: Ah, those were the good old days. What else does the card say?
2: 1934, removed thumb from bowling ball.
1: Yes. Thumb fun.
2: 1936. Patient dislocated jaw trying to hold billiard ball in mouth to win a bet. 1937. Patient dislocated shoulder trying to remove vest without unbuttoning coat to win a bet. Lost.
1: Follows a pattern, doesn't it?
2: Yeah, well, I used to be quite an easy guy with a...
1: Customer. Good morning.
5: How do you do? I'm Tomlinson, madam. Chauffeur to Mr. John J. Saxful.
1: Oh? Oh, yes. Now, let's see here. Mr. Saxful is due in this morning for his flu shot.
5: Quite right.
1: Did you bring him?
5: No, Mr. Saxful is busy this morning. I shall take his shot.
2: My gosh, you take the old man's shop for him?
5: Quite.
1: Do you take them for him very often?
5: Oh, yes, quite.
2: Don't it make you pretty sore?
5: Oh, quite.
1: Well, you sit down over there. I'll call you when the doctor's ready.
5: Thank you.
2: Boy, these rich guys sure know how to keep well, don't they, kid? If you got plenty of help to take the shots for you, you can take 3 or 4 shots a day, and that way you don't feel a thing after each shot.
1: Oh, it's Mr. Wimple.
2: Oh, hi, Wallace.
6: Hello, folk. Are you waiting to see the doctor?
1: No, Miss Ogilvy isn't here today, and we're helping out.
6: Well, the reason I came to see him, I was sitting up last night with a sick friend.
1: Oh, my. Anyone we know, Mr. Wimple?
6: I don't think so. He's a robin. A little red-breasted robin. He ate something yesterday, you disagreed with him, and his little tummy is just in a state.
2: Upset, huh?
6: Oh, I certainly am.
2: No, I'm...
6: I had no luck curing him myself. I've heard that a hot toddy can settle the stomach, so I tried giving little fellow a worm dipped in warm whiskey.
1: Well, did the robin eat it?
6: No, the whiskey seemed to affect the worm. When the robin gave it a peck, it reared up and slapped him bow-legged.
2: My gosh, a bow-legged robin with an upset stomach does need a doctor. But I'm scared Doc's too busy today, though, Wimp. I don't think he could...
6: Well, I'll try some more remedies. If I just knew what it was that the little fellow ate, maybe I could...
1: What it ate? Don't all birds eat the same things?
6: Oh, gracious no, Miss McGee. Some of them have very odd eating habits.
1: Oh?
6: For instance, there's a variety of heron that eats nothing but onions and sour cream.
1: Really?
6: Yes. It's known as the marinated heron. But I think the strangest eating habit of all is that of the eastern Oklahoma down-they-go bird.
2: Down-they-go bird.
6: If you're ever in eastern Oklahoma and see a man clutching his trousers, you'll know that a down-they-go bird has been feeding.
1: Oh. Well, what does the bird eat?
6: Suspended button.
0: Billy Mills and the Orchestra and the Pagan Love Song.

0: I do wish you'd put down the stethoscope and take off that white coat.
1: I'm not hurting anything with this white coat. Gee whiz, Doc don't need it. He's got another one.
0: I know, but...
1: I'll get it. I'll get the phone. Dr. Gamble's office. You want a what? Oh, you got the wrong place, lady. Better try a lumberyard. Yeah, maybe they'll buy him.
0: What was that all about?
1: Some silly dame called the wrong number. Said she wanted to get rid of a case of shingles.
0: Dearie, for your information, a case of shingles...
2: Come, Molly, how's it going out here?
0: Oh, just fine, Doctor.
1: Yeah, we're running a nice, clean spot here, Doc. The kind of place where the Mayo brothers wouldn't be ashamed to take their sisters.
2: Where did you come? I thought you had things to do.
1: Well, I decided to stay and help. You need me, boy.
2: Oh, fine. Where'd you get that white coat?
1: Off in the hanger.
2: That's my extra one, knucklehead. Take it off and get... Where'd you get that stethoscope?
1: Oh, that drawer.
2: Well, I'd unwind it from your spindly neck and stop prowling through my things.
1: Okay. I'm just trying to help.
2: Look, Molly, the cleaner will be here this afternoon to pick up his suit. It's hanging on the back of that door.
0: Oh, well, I'll see that he gets it, Doctor.
2: Thank you. And, McGee, if you really want to help, my windows need cleaning.
1: Oh?
2: Just crawl outside, stand on the ledge, and go to work.
1: Hey, there's no ledge out there, Doc.
2: Darn it, you would notice that. Make him behave, will you, Molly?
0: Now, you'd better get rid of the coat and stethoscope now, McGee.
1: I'm not going to do it, and for Doc's own good. When people come into a doctor's office, they expect to see a guy in a white coat wearing a stethoscope and tearing up a cigarette. You got any cigarettes?
0: Of course not. Oh, dear, I wanted to give the doctor this note here. Now, don't touch anything, please, McGee. I'll be right back.
1: Don't worry. I can handle anything that comes up. You must think I'm a regular...
3: Hello.
1: Oh, hi, sis.
3: Are you him?
1: No. No, I'm not Doc Gamble, if that's who you mean. I'm just helping him out.
3: Well, I wanted to talk to the doctor about an operation.
1: Oh?
3: I'll come back when he ain't busy.
1: Sounds pretty important, sis. What kind of operation?
3: For my gallstones.
1: Oh. Bad?
3: Terrible.
1: Well, stick around and maybe I can get Doc out here. Well, when do you want the operation?
3: Oh, I already had it. 15 years ago.
1: 15 years ago?
3: Yes, I just thought it'd be nice to talk to a doctor about it.
1: Oh.
3: They won't listen to me at home anymore. Bye.
1: I know just how she feels. People do that to me all the time. Hey, look at all the medicine. Boy, I wonder what this stuff's for.
0: Say, was that the cleaner, McGee? Because what are you doing with those bottles?
1: Oh, I'm just looking at them. Here's a bottle marked suntan lotion. This one here says take for insomnia. Yeah, I wonder if I mix them together, would I get a medicine that gives you a coat of tan while you sleep? Because I can make a mint of money if I...
0: Put those down.
1: Okay, but gee whiz, I can't have any fun if you keep...
4: Hello, Miss Ogilvie. Is Dr. Gamble...
5: Well, hey, Molly. Hi, pal.
0: Hello, Mr. Wilcox.
1: Hi, Junior.
5: Yeah, you and Molly waiting to see Doc, are you?
0: No, I'm subbing for his receptionist. McGee is just furnishing apples.
1: Yeah, where do you hurt, son? Tell old Doc McGee.
5: Oh, there's nothing wrong with me.
1: Yeah, that's your opinion.
5: I just dropped in to tell Doc that we're rehearsing the pageant tomorrow night for Washington's birthday.
0: A pageant, Mr. Wilcox?
5: Yeah, wrote it myself, Molly. I'm going to play young George, and Doc's going to be his father in that famous historical scene, George Washington and the cherry pie.
0: Well, I thought that was George Washington and the cherry tree.
1: Yeah.
5: Well, I've changed it just a little.
1: Oh.
5: Yeah, modernized it.
1: Oh, I see.
5: In my scene, young George brings his father a juicy, luscious cherry pie that he baked.
1: Oh, yeah. Well, that is a slight change. Sort of like Napoleon delivering the Gettysburg Address.
5: Well, anyhow, young George brings in this wonderful cherry pie, and his father asks him how he made such a perfect one. I cannot tell a lie, says young George. I did it with my Reynolds wrap.
0: Why, you wrote this one all right. You really did.
5: Well, George explains to his father how he put a sheet of Reynolds wrap, that pure aluminum foil, under the pie plate in the oven to catch any juice that's bubbled over. And his father is just fascinated. It's a scene that really grips you.
1: Did you say grips or gripes,
5: Junior? Grips, pal.
1: That's what I thought you said.
5: Yes, grips. So, Mr. Washington wants to go right out to the kitchen and bake a pie himself, but young George gives him a warning.
1: Uh-huh.
5: Only use enough Reynolds wrap to put under the pie plate, he says.
1: Oh.
5: Don't line the whole oven with it, or even the bottom of the oven. You'll cut off the heat, he says.
6: Should have cut off the dialogue. Boy, this is getting to be...
5: Well. Anyway, as the scene closes, we see the Washingtons, father and son, leaving for the Mount Vernon General Store to buy more Reynolds Wrap, which comes in standard size rolls and jumbo economy rolls, and also heavy-duty Reynolds Wrap, half a yard wide. You like it, pal? Personally, I think I've got a hit on my hand.
6: Personally, I think you ought to get a hit on the head. Nothing like that ever happened.
0: Why, of course not.
6: No.
0: All that about the cherry pie and the aluminum is very interesting, but why didn't you write a scene about the cherry tree and the hatchet?
6: Yeah.
5: Well, for a very simple reason, Molly. The Reynolds people don't sell hatchets. So long now.
0: Yeah. Lawyer lad, isn't he?
6: Yeah. He knows which side his aluminum is buttered on. Doggone it, I wish some more patients would come in. Gets kind of dull here with nothing.
0: Why don't you take off that white coat and relax?
6: No.
0: Or better still, just take off. For the Elks Club.
6: No.
0: I'm afraid you... Oh, good afternoon, madam.
7: Oh, how do you do?
0: Do you have an appointment?
7: No, I just hoped I might find the doctor in and not too busy. Can you see me now, doctor?
6: Me? Oh, sure, I can see you fine, sis. Can you see me all right?
7: Pretty well, doctor. Mm-hmm. I suppose I should consult an oculist, really, but I saw your sign out here and I thought I'd ask.
0: Well, if you want Dr. Gamble, ma'am...
6: It's okay, Nurse Driscoll. I'll talk to her.
7: Thank you, doctor. I seem to be having a little trouble lately with myopia.
6: Trouble with your what, sis?
0: Myopia, dearie. Says she has myopia.
6: What would she be doing with your opium? She's got one of her own. Now, what seems to be the matter with it, sis?
7: I say I have it, doctor.
6: Have what?
7: Myopia.
6: Well, that's perfectly normal, sis. We all got them. As long as yours don't bother you, don't worry about it.
7: Silly absurd. I don't think you know what you're talking about.
6: What?
7: In fact, I don't think you're even a doctor at all.
0: What? We didn't say he was a doctor. He's just
7: here to... The sign on your door says doctor.
6: Yeah, but...
7: Dr. George Gamble, M.D.
6: But...
7: I'm going right to the newspapers with this, you phony.
6: But...
7: I'll have you run out of town, you fake!
6: But...
0: You can turn off your motor now, doctor. Shut up.
5: The King's Men, and With a Song in My Heart.

0: Look, McGee, will you take off that white coat like the doctor said? Now, Mayor Latrivia is due for an appointment in about 5 minutes.
1: Hello, Miss Ogilvy. Will you tell Dr. that?
2: Why, Molly.
0: Hello, Mr. Mayor. We were expecting you.
3: Yeah, take off your coat, Latrivia. I'll check your pulse, blood pressure, and bank account.
1: What goes on here? If you're taking over Dr. Gamble's practice, McGee, not on me, you don't.
0: No, Mr. Mayor, Miss Ogilvy didn't show up today, and the doctor asked me to handle his phone for him.
1: Oh, well, tell the doctor.
3: The doctor's busy today, so I'm handling the preliminary stuff for him. What do you need, boy, an operation? Hand me that scalpel off the desk there, Molly.
0: What?
3: I want to sharpen a pencil to take down his symptoms.
1: The only symptom I have, McGee, is a recurring one, which is quite often induced by such unexpected encounters with you as this present one. It is a slight sensation of nausea.
3: Oh. Well, gee, thanks, Homer. You ain't just saying that because you admire me.
1: Believe me, I'm not. No. Now, Molly, is the doctor ready for me? Because I have about 40 minutes before an appointment with the governor.
3: What do you want to see the doctor about, Madrid?
1: Oh, just a checkup.
3: Well, checkup.
1: Yes, I work hard and I want to keep fit.
0: You do look a little tired, Mr. Mayor.
1: Well, I'm not tired at all. I feel fine.
3: I don't like his color, Molly. Think we ought to call Doc out here right away?
0: Oh, no. He'll be all right until the doctor...
1: What's the matter with my color?
3: Oh, it's all right. If you like chartreuse.
1: No, stop it. My secretary commented on my healthy coloring just as I left the office to come here.
0: Oh? Really, Mr. Mayor? What'd she say?
1: Well, she said, honey, you have a... Your Honor, she said.
3: Oh.
1: Those rosy cheeks just fascinate. Anyhow, I feel fine. So if you'll kindly tell the doctor you...
3: Oh, there you are, Latrivia. Waiting for you.
1: Oh, hello, Doctor.
4: McGee, take off my white jacket.
3: Oh, I
4: told you once to take that off.
3: I'm
4: and
3: not
4: you
3: putting on
4: put down that stethoscope. Molly, why don't you make him behave?
0: Well, I'm trying to, Doctor.
1: Doctor, if you please, I have a meeting at the Ritz Vista Hotel at 3 p.m. with the governor and his staff. It is now 2:20. Can we get started with my checkup?
4: Oh, I'm sorry, Latrivia. Go inside.
1: Yes, sir.
4: Say, Molly, if the cleaners aren't here in the next half hour, call them again, will you?
0: Yes, Doctor.
4: And if you can't keep little Warthead here out of trouble, I'll bring him a cone. Maybe that'll keep him quiet.
3: An ice cream cone?
4: No, an ether cone.
3: Oh.
4: That'll calm you down.
3: Yeah.
0: You're awfully quiet, dearie. What are you looking at?
3: Oh, these x-ray pictures. Gee, these are the funniest bunch of pictures of...
5: Afternoon, ma'am. Eagle cleaners.
3: You got the wrong place, bud. We got no dirty eagles here.
5: We don't really clean eagles, sir. That's just the name of our cleaning establishment, the Eagle Cleaners.
3: Oh.
0: Get the doctor's suit, McGee. It's in the inside office there. I'll get it if...
3: No, you stay right where you are, Molly. I'll get it. Where did Doc say he... Oh, here it is. There you are, bud. Coat, vest, and pants. Doc wants it cleaned and pressed, and when can he have it back?
5: Well, I have some more pickups, and I won't get to the shop with it till about 6. I think he can have it back tomorrow, though, late.
0: Well, good enough.
5: Bye.
3: Go on.
0: Well, I'm glad we got the cleaning attended to, anyhow. This is a fairly busy place.
3: Yeah, but boy, have you kept track of the dough that old Doc's made today? He's had Latrivia in there going over him for over half an hour. That poor guy alone will get stuck for $100, maybe.
0: Oh, money means nothing to the mayor.
3: No?
0: He'll come strolling out here in a few minutes in that blue pinstripe suit of his as dapper as you please. On his way to see the governor.
3: Pinstripe suit? He did have on a pinstripe suit, didn't he?
0: Yeah.
3: You suppose he took it off in there?
0: Well, they usually do for an examination, so I suppose...
3: Help me out of this white jacket. Quick, that's it. Hand me my coat off of the desk there. Grab my hat.
0: What? What's all the...
3: Throw this stethoscope in the drawer. Get your hat. Come on, hurry up.
0: What goes on?
3: I got no time now,
6: Matt. Have you seen the mayor's clothes?
3: Don't answer, Molly. Don't answer.
0: You don't mean...
6: McGee?
3: No.
6: Bring in my suit. What did you do with my clothes?
3: Don't you come out here looking for it, Homer. My wife is out here.
0: McGee, you didn't.
3: Yeah, I sent Latrivia's clothes to the cleaners by mistake. You coming?
0: McGee, you can't run away.
3: Yeah.
0: The only decent thing to do is go in there next
3: no.
0: month.
6: McGee! Bring me my clothes!
3: Well, come on, kiddo. I'll see you at home.
6: Before I've been your living paradise out of you.
0: McGee, wait for baby!
7: Fibber and Molly return in a moment.
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0: Did you see this story about Mayor Latrivia in the paper tonight, McGee?
3: No, what to say, what to say?
0: Well, the headline says Mayor Latrivia snubs governor.
3: Uh-oh.
0: Says after waiting an hour for Mayor Latrivia,
3: yeah,
0: so he could appoint him to the State Park Commission, Governor Morton changed his plans and declared the mayor unsuited for the appointment.
3: Declared him what?
0: Unsuited.
3: Boy, they don't know how true that was. Good night.
0: Good night, Al.

0: The Reynolds Metals Company, pioneers of progress through aluminum, brings you Fibber, McGee, and Molly each week at this time. Reynolds Aluminum also brings you Mr. Peepers, starring Wally Cox, on NBC television Sunday night. See your local paper for time and channel. And don't forget to be with us again next Tuesday night. Good night.
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0: I remember when I was little. 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Grandfather, don't let me fall. I want you to hold me like you used to when I was hurt. I'm afraid, because I'm dying, just the way you died, Grandfather. And why should I die? How did it all happen?
1: This is it, baby.
0: It looks very nice. Oh, Harry, please be careful of my coat. You're dragging it there on the ground.
1: I'm sorry, Ev. Here, you hold it while I get the key out. I'll get the suitcases later. Now, wait a minute, baby. Let's do this right.
0: Oh, Harry, put me down. People are watching.
1: Now, let them watch. We're married. This is the way it's done. Oh, you've got a lot to learn.
0: All right, now. Put me down, Harry. Please. Harry, I asked you to put me down. Will you please
1: baby,
0: put me...
1: Baby, I'm sorry.
0: Oh, you're sweet. I'm tired. I didn't mean to be angry. I'm tired, that's all.
1: Yeah, sure. Well, you like it?
0: Oh, it's a very nice house, dear. I'm sure we'll be comfortable.
1: Not bad for a short order deal. Take a look around. Here, open this door.
0: It's a closet.
1: Yeah, it's not bad, eh? They're all like that. Lots of room. Living room, dining room through here, kitchen.
0: Harry, please. Can I sit down for a minute? My head's splitting.
1: Yeah, sure, baby, sure. On the sofa, huh? That's not bad, huh? Come on now. Off with the shoes.
0: Oh.
1: Come on, put your feet up.
0: Oh, thank you, dear. It all looks very nice. You must have spent a lot of money, though.
1: Money, nothing. As soon as the probate judge turns the real money loose, we'll get something that'll knock your eye out.
0: I don't want to talk about that, Harry. I don't want to even think about it. Never again.
1: No, of course not, baby. What's the matter with me? Of course you don't.
0: I don't want to think about it, Grandfather. But I have to talk about it to you. There'll be the lawyers to pay and the inheritance tax. I never realized how very much you were worth. But you never spoke much about money. It was always there ever since I can remember. Funny, I never thought about it until after you'd gone. Harry did, though. I lied to you about Harry. I'm sorry I didn't meet him the way I said. I picked him up, Grandfather, on the beach. I went looking for a man, and I found him. The man you chose for me was so weak. I wanted someone like you, like Harry. It wasn't respectable of a woman in her late 30s to do that, was it? I'm sorry.
1: Well, honey, I guess you didn't know that I had a feel for interior decorating, did you?
0: No, I didn't.
1: Maybe when we get the dough, I can... Oh, yeah. I'm sorry, baby. I was figuring maybe I'd go in the business.
0: Harry, how did you know they'd let me go? How did you know all this wouldn't be wasted, or maybe you'd be here with another girl?
1: You're the girl, Mousy. Only you. Besides, they couldn't have pinned it on you. Why, I watched that jury. You're high class. They believed you.
0: Yesterday. I didn't think I'd be married now and in a new house. I thought I...
1: Oh, forget it. You've been acquitted, and that's it. From here on in...
0: Harry!
1: Baby, you're jumpy.
0: Yes, I'm jumpy. Harry!
1: Relax. Married couples have callers. Probably the next door neighbors. You stay right here. I'll get rid of them.
2: Harry Stryker. Fancy meeting you here.
1: What do you want, Corcoran?
2: He doesn't say glad to see you. He doesn't say come in and have a drink. All he says is, what do you want, Corcoran?
1: We're busy. No statements.
2: No statements? You just got married, didn't you? You moved into a new house. Your wife beat a murder rap yesterday. No statement? You're news.
0: Harry, make him go away. Harry, please.
2: Mrs. Stryker, well, congratulations on all counts. Marriage, murder, and money.
1: All right, Corcoran, out.
2: Are you kidding? You and Evie are good for 5 or 6 more front pages. You're my babies. My story of the year.
1: I'm going to bounce you. You can beat me to it by walking out, but fast.
0: Why don't you leave us alone? The trial is over. The state is finished with us. Why can't you be...
2: Finished, Evie? You were acquitted, if that's what you mean. You can never be tried again for the same murder.
0: And please...
2: Not even if you said to me it might amuse your readers to know, Mr. Corcoran, that I really did murder my grandfather. They can't touch you.
1: I'm going to work you over, boy, so that you'll never chew a steak again.
2: I would.
1: Then get out.
2: Okay. But first, I came here to tell you something.
1: Abby, go in the next room.
0: No, no. What do you want, Mr. Corcoran?
2: Oh, nothing much, Mrs. Stryker. I just wanted to tell you that I'm going to do a Sunday feature on you. I'm going to call it She Has Him in the Palm of Her Hand.
0: No, no. Forget about us, please. Harry, give him some money. Tell him to stop.
2: You couldn't pay me enough, Evie. The story of why you hold this guy's life in your hands is too good.
1: What do you mean by that crack?
2: I knew your wife would beat the case the minute I laid eyes on her, Harry. That holier-than-thou look, grandfather known by one and all to be a wretched old man, Myerson as a lawyer... Cinch.
0: You've written about those things, Mr. Corcoran. Don't you think that after all the public...
2: Wait a minute, I'm leading up to it. The autopsy showed your grandfather had a disease that would have killed him anyway in a few more months. So, verdict, suicide.
0: Why can't you understand that, suicide? He knew he was going to die.
2: I don't buy it, but I buy this. Harry, you were never brought to trial because they couldn't tie you into it. You had an alibi for the night the old man drank that poison.
1: Yeah, I wasn't there.
2: The DA knew that you're a photographer. Among other things. And had access to cyanide, but he couldn't hang anything on you. So you weren't tried for murder. She was. She can't be again. Not for that one.
0: Harry, I'm tired of this. Mr. Corcoran is trying to frighten us, that's all. Will you ask him to leave?
1: Now, hold it, baby. Go on, Corcoran. Get to the point.
2: Sure. Well, like I say, you weren't indicted. But you could be. If your wife talked.
0: Talked? But there's nothing for me to talk about. What could I say?
2: You could say that Harry got the cyanide for you and you worked it out together to get the old man's money. Then they'd try Harry, not you, Evie, because you've been acquitted.
0: I won't listen. I won't.
2: Okay, okay.
1: So long, Corcoran.
2: Sure. Don't get sore. If you didn't do it, you haven't got a thing to worry about, Harry. But if you did, you better be nice to Mrs. Stryker, because maybe someday she'll get mad. And if she talks, it's bye-bye, Harry.
1: So long, Corcoran.
2: You got him in the palm of your hand, Evie. Remember, they can't touch you for it.
0: When Harry came back from the door, I knew what he was thinking. What that horrible newspaper reporter had said. He wouldn't look at me. He just went to a table and poured a drink. I was afraid of him. I wanted him to hold me and tell me it was all right. Like you used to. But he didn't. And then I wanted to run away. Anywhere. Get on a boat. Fly. Never see Harry Stryker again. Run, run, run.
1: Where are you going, baby?
0: Well, I need some air. I thought I'd
1: now,
0: go out.
1: Don't be silly. You don't want to go out there. Corcoran's probably still hanging around.
0: Harry. Harry.
1: What? What is it, Mousie?
0: Harry, it's all right, isn't it? I mean, you don't believe what he said.
1: No, of course not. He's a snooper, that's all.
0: It wasn't the money, was it, Harry? You didn't want me just because of the money.
1: Now, baby,
0: I'm not pretty. I'm not clever. You don't love me, do you? Why should I attract a man like you? It was the money, wasn't it?
1: You're upset, baby. Look, go lie down, will you? It's okay. Everything's okay.
0: Say it. Say you love me. You never have, please. Harry. Harry, look at me. Tell me you think I'm pretty. Harry. Say nice things to me. Tell me you love me. Harry, please.
1: Keep your voice down. Corcoran's still outside. He's listening.
0: That was it then. All the time. That's all you cared about, the money. It's never been me. All I wanted was to love you and to have you and to be...
1: I'll get you a drink.
0: No. No, no, no. Oh, I wish I were dead. I wish I'd told him the truth. I should have said, I'm guilty. We're both guilty. Harry and I did it. We murdered him. We murdered Grandfather.
1: Baby... Don't ever say that again, not even to yourself. Don't even think it.
0: When he finished what he had to say, he just looked at me. There was death in my new husband's eyes.

0: 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Tonight's production in radio's outstanding theater of thrills, Suspense.
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0: And now, Autolite brings back to our Hollywood soundstage Miss Rosalind Russell in Elliot Lewis's production of When the Bow Breaks. A tale well calculated to keep you in suspense.

0: I remember the scent of our garden. 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We were happy, weren't we? Not like the sadness that came afterwards, and the bitter taste that isn't the taste of honeysuckle. Why am I dying, Grandfather? Where are you? Hold my hand, that I shan't be afraid of the dark. Afraid of Harry standing there so close. This dark, angry face looking down at me.
1: You've got to get hold of yourself, Evie. Do you hear me?
0: Yes, yes, all right.
1: This is no good. Don't you see what Corcoran wants? If he can get us at each other's throats, he'll have us and his lousy story.
0: But I wouldn't do anything to hurt you. How can you think
1: you've
0: such a thing?
1: You've got to get straightened out. The way you are now, you'll spill over the first time anyone puts pressure on you.
0: I won't, Harry, honestly. I'll never say a word. I won't. I just want to be happy with you. I want you to love me.
1: Sure, baby, sure. But you've got to understand, like Corcoran says, it's my neck now, not yours. We've got to be careful.
0: Harry, maybe if I went away somewhere, alone, maybe I could rest and forget the trial and go somewhere and rest. I'll come back. You wouldn't have to worry about me saying anything.
1: Now stop
0: everything
1: it.
0: Will be all right when I come back. You'll let me go, won't you, Harry? You wouldn't do anything to stop me. Harry!
1: Shut
0: Harry,
1: up, will you?
0: Harry! Oh.
1: Cut it out. Oh, honey, I didn't want to do that. You've got to believe me, I didn't. When you see what you like, I've got to watch you, take care of you.
0: You hit me. Nobody ever hit me, ever.
1: It's all right, Mouse.
0: Don't touch me, don't.
1: There you see, all of a sudden you're afraid of me, and it's just because of that Corcoran guy. Look, you mustn't be afraid of me. We're in the clear, don't you see? It's all downhill now. Your grandfather was already dying, only we didn't know it. So when we did what we did, then luck was with us. So we're in the clear. They couldn't prove anything against you then. They can't now.
0: I've always been afraid of you. I've always done what you wanted me to do. Part of it was because I loved you, but most of it because I'm afraid. You never let anything get in your way. Grandfather was in your way. Now maybe it's me.
1: Are you saying that this was all my idea? Are you saying that you never asked me to help you get rid of the old man?
0: Oh, I don't know what I'm saying. I'm tired.
1: Yeah, that's it. You're tired. Well, you make me a drink. I'll get the bags out of the car. You got to start getting domestic, Mousie. You're an old married woman now.
0: He went out to get the suitcases, but left the front door open. It was too cold to leave the door open. He wanted it that way, so that he could see me, or hear me if I picked up the telephone. You mustn't laugh when I tell you that in the middle of the living room, standing there, I felt the same way I did when you punished me. When you used to put me in the hall closet and make me stand in the dark with the door closed. I must have been a very naughty little girl sometimes. Is that why I killed you, Grandfather? That night I had a dream. It was a funny dream. There was an enormous alarm clock in the middle of a field. The sun was shining, and you and I were dancing in time to the ticking of the clock. Then Harry came along, and he tried to dance too, but he was clumsy and tripped and fell down. He waved his arms, and his mouth went open and shut, but we couldn't hear him because of the ticking. Oh, we laughed so hard.
1: What's so funny?
0: Harry. Oh, nothing. No, nothing. It was just a dream.
1: Yeah, well, tell me about it.
0: Well, I can't. I don't remember. It was just funny.
1: You didn't sound like you were asleep.
0: Well, I was. Really, I was.
1: Maybe you figured out a way to tip off Corcoran about me, eh? Maybe that's what was funny.
0: No, no, Harry, it was a dream.
1: You haven't been kidding me. Why do you think I've watched you every minute? I know what's on your
0: mind. Oh, you're wrong. I thought we were happy.
1: With what you're holding over my head? With what you can do to me? Are you kidding? Now, listen. I haven't slept since the trial, and you know why? It's because I'm afraid of you. Every time we go to the store, every time we go out anywhere, I'm waiting for you to run. Call the cops.
0: I wouldn't. You know I wouldn't. I never even thought of it. Not since...
1: Not since yesterday? Well, you thought of it plenty then, didn't you? Didn't you?
0: Yes. No. No. Oh, Harry.
1: Now you're laughing because you figure you can get rid of me.
0: No, no, no.
1: No, no. You're right. Don't kid yourself. I figured out the whole thing. I got us in the clear. Now you want to mess it up.
0: What are you going to do to me? You're going to...
1: Oh, I don't know. It depends, baby. depends on whether you can keep your mouth shut.
0: Why did we do it? Why did we kill him?
1: You wanted the money.
0: No, no, you don't understand. I wanted to get away from him, and I wanted you. But I'm not away.
1: All right, Mousy, all right. But we did it, and now we've got to follow it through.
0: You didn't want me without the money. You didn't want me at all. Just the money. You don't love me.
1: It happens I do. That's something you can't understand, huh? I've tried to make you believe me, and something like this comes up, and I'm afraid of you. I keep remembering that if you want to, you can send me to the chair.
0: Harry, I wouldn't. I could never hurt you.
1: Don't worry. You won't. I'm going to watch and see that you don't. Now you better get back to sleep.
0: The next day, he didn't talk to me at all. He didn't say a word. We just sat around the house, and I felt ugly. I prayed I'd suddenly be beautiful because then he'd trust me, and he'd know that I wouldn't hurt him. It was after lunch that he went into the kitchen. I wanted to watch him now just as he was watching me. I couldn't bear to have him out of my sight. Supposing he went out the back door, around the front, and crept up quietly behind me. I got up, stood behind the dining room door, looking through the crack. He was taking down a vial from the closet where he kept his photographic things. I couldn't see a label, but I knew what it was. He put the vial in his jacket pocket and closed the closet. I was going to be murdered with cyanide, the way you were, Grandfather.

0: killed me. That's what he was going to do. I had to get away or use the phone. Call the police. I needed your grandfather. I needed you to help me. He walked slowly back into the living room and took off his jacket. I thought how funny it was. Just like a man before a fight. Perhaps he thought I'd fight with him to save my life. What is it like to die, Grandfather? I used to ask you that when I was little, when Dad died.
1: It's hot in here. I'm going to have a drink. I fixed the phone so you can forget that. I'll only be in the kitchen so I can hear you. Don't try anything.
0: Now he was going to use it, the cyanide. He hadn't taken it out of his jacket pocket. It was still there. I knew it was. I heard him open the refrigerator and get out some ice. I didn't even have to get up. I could reach his jacket from where I sat. I was very careful. Used my handkerchief to get the vial out. I'd learned about fingerprints during the trial. I knew just how much to put in a drink so that it wouldn't taste. Harry had taught me that. I was reaching for the cork in the whiskey bottle when I heard him coming back.
1: Forgot the ice.
0: He hadn't seen me. He hadn't. I took the cork out of the whiskey bottle and emptied the vial of cyanide into it. That was all. It was done. I was sitting in my chair when Harry came back with the ice.
1: What's the matter with you?
0: Nothing.
1: You sick?
0: No. I'm all right.
1: Well, you don't look all right. You better have a drink.
0: I don't want any.
1: No, you better. We gotta talk. Here you are. This'll fix you up. Drink it straight. Here.
0: No, Harry. I don't want it. I can't stand the taste of it, please.
1: Now, there you go again. You're getting hysterical. Now, come on. This'll settle you down.
0: No, I won't. I won't. It'll let go of me. It'll make me sick. Please, Harry, don't make me...
1: Here.
0: Harry, you know I never drink. Harry, I don't want it.
1: It won't kill you. No. Would you rather have me slap you around? Now, cut it out. Drink it.
0: No.
1: Come on,
0: Harry,
1: drink
0: Harry,
1: it.
0: Harry, no. Look, Harry. There was a terrible burning, Grandfather. I tried to fight, but I couldn't. And I saw Harry fade away, further and further, until he was miles above me, leaning down and calling to me. I could see his face, so frightened. Then there was nothing. It's very quiet, except for the swing. Quiet. You won't let me fall, will you? I can't see you, but you're there. Hold my hand, Grandfather. I don't want to be alone.

0: She's gone.
1: I'm surprised you held on so long. Cyanide cases are usually faster.
2: Cyanide? Hey, wait a minute.
0: No telling.
1: Okay, come on, Stryker. We're going downtown.
2: Well, what are you talking about, cyanide? What do you mean?
1: Didn't you know? There was an empty bottle in your jacket pocket. Your prints all over it. On the glass she drank from, too.
2: Well, yeah, sure they are. She was having hysterics, so I made a drink from it.
1: Cyanide never cured hysterics, Harry.
2: Oh, look, I didn't do it. Listen, I didn't kill her.
1: Like you didn't have anything to do with her grandfather's murder, I know. What was the matter? She threatened to talk?
2: I didn't do it, I tell you, I didn't.
1: Okay, so you didn't do it. Come on.
2: Now, look, don't you understand? I put that cyanide in my pocket because I was afraid that she'd use it on me. I wasn't going to kill her. I was just trying to quiet her down.
1: Brother, when you quiet them down, they stay quiet.

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Next week on Suspense, our stars will be Phil Harris and Alice Faye in Death on My Hands. 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

0: Suspense is produced and directed by Elliot Lewis, with music composed by Lucian Morawek and conducted by Lud Gluskin. When the Bow Breaks was written for Suspense by Anthony Ellis, from a story by Sheldon Leonard, who was heard as Harry. Others in tonight's cast were Joseph Kearns, Barney Phillips, and Jeffrey Silver.
1: And remember, next week on Suspense, Phil Harris and Alice Faye in a tale we call Death on My Hands.

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1: Children afflicted with cerebral palsy have been given new hope through the study and solution of their problems. 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

0: Well, welcome everybody to Lights Out with guest star Peter Lorre. My name is Barry Coe, your host as always on Golden Horseshoe Radio Theater. Hope you'll stay with us as Peter will be hosting a montage of stories designed to, well, keep you quite excited. We'll have our first little get-together with Peter Lorre, but first, this important word.
1: You don't have to be from the land of the heather or the emerald isle to enjoy fish and chips. 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

Affairs of the world since it was flat. This is Art Obler. In a horrific time, in a horrible world, I have been asked to try and horrify you, all in fun, of course. A challenge in horror, so to speak. Now, I know that you're not a person who is easily frightened. Monsters, ghosts, the dead, who gets scared at that sort of thing anymore? You don't. Or do you? Do you ever think of the undead, the ghostly ones crowded under their gravestones, the restless dead, millions of them there under the ground? May we try something? Turn your lights out. There's all of them. Lights out, everybody. Now then, sit down in a chair and turn your back to the loudspeaker. Yes, turn your back. Now sit quietly, very quietly. The room very quiet. Now, whatever I say, don't turn around. Remember that. Don't turn around. Do you hear that? Now, don't turn around. Something's coming up behind you. No, don't turn around. It's coming closer and closer and closer. It's something. Oh, no. Don't turn around. Closer and closer. Decay, the odor of decay. You almost smell it, can't you not? Don't turn. It's putting out its hand toward your neck. Skeleton hand.

0: You weren't scared, were you? All right, to continue on our challenge in horror, let me try you with the psychotype. You know the sort of thing, sick horror. We see it in the motion picture theaters. The man stabs the girl through the shower curtains and the blood runs down the shower and the money runs into the box office and everyone is sicker in our sick world. You actually want to try out with some of this psychotype of horror? All right, here is some of the sickest.
1: How nice of you to come and visit me. I do not often have visitors here. We are so isolated here, you know. Sit down. Please do forgive me for being impolite. I'm just about to have my evening meal, and I'm very hungry. Oh, you look surprised. You do not see anything on the table? Well, wait until I get the box. Here it is. Yes, here it is. Here it is. It is in this box that my meal is waiting. It is how do you Americans say it? A package dinner? Now, if you will forgive me, I will begin. There we are. Yeah. But why do you gasp? It's just the head of a young girl. A pretty young girl. Is so? Again, you are surprised. But it is my very special saw. I have to work for my... Cutting through the bone is not easy. Forgive me. I must begin. Oh, I know what you're thinking. You think I am psychotic. I'm not psychotic. I'm just hungry. I like to eat brains.
0: Permit me now to try you out with one of my own favorite type of horrors. This is a sort that after it starts, pretty soon you just can't stand it and you want it to stop, but it doesn't stop, and when it stops, you're sorry that it stopped. It's titled, Taking Papa Home.
2: Well, here we roll along, roll along.
3: Really, Harold.
4: I suppose you have it coming. You've waited for your pension a long time. So, this is your night to howl.
3: Oh, really, Harold.
4: All these years, I never realized you had it in you. I wish I could make a recording of this and play it for you tomorrow morning. You won't believe me when I tell you.
2: Home, home on the range.
3: Home is exactly where you're going, Mr.
2: Mr. Meade is going to buy his wife a new car. Out of the first pension check.
3: Mm-hmm.
2: Brand new car,
3: mm-hmm.
2: Mr. Meade.
3: Mm-hmm.
2: Sure, sure.
4: One for each foot and a swimming pool to watch it in.
3: With that company check, we'll be lucky to have steak once a month. It'll be good to be together again, Harold. No more getting up at 7:30 and coming home so late. It'll be wonderful.
2: Wonderful.
3: Yeah, wonderful. I do wish we could get a new car. Oh, I hate to drive this one. My goodness, where's the railroad crossing already? My goodness, on the track.
2: Start,
3: will you?
4: start? Start, start. Train. Oh, no. Harold, wake up, Harold. There's a train. Come on. There's a starter motor. Harold, we gotta get out.
2: No.
4: Wake up. Wake up. We gotta get out.
2: I'm not asleep.
4: No. No, there's a train. You gotta get out, Harold, for God's sake.

0: Let us turn to another delightful phase of horror, the supernormal. I call this little opus The Dark. It's the sort of horror that was most effective on radio after midnight to make you wish, as you pull the bed covers over your head that night, that the author had been strangled while very young. But he wasn't. So, try this on for size.
1: Hey, where are you turning?
2: The alarm's at Pine Street, isn't it?
1: Oh, yes, of course. So why the siren? The only traffic out here is on horseback.
2: Yeah. You can say that again, Doc. It's from nothing to nowhere.
1: Okay, let's go.
2: Yeah, right with you, Doc. Right with you.
1: Said somebody was hurt. That's what the switchboard said.
2: Gee, what a dump. Don't seem to be a bell.
1: Oh, there must be. There's a light in there. Try the door.
2: Yeah? It's open.
1: Well, let's go.
2: All right.
1: Hello in there. Hello. This is another false alarm. Anybody here? I'm a doctor.
2: Hey, look. In the corner. This I gotta see.
1: Lady, I'm a doctor from General Hospital. Now, what's the matter?
2: She is screwy, all right, ain't she?
1: Right.
2: Come on, Doc. You want us to get her out of here? Or the straitjacket. Should I get the straitjacket? No, Doc, wait. Where are you going?
1: Trying to get it open.
2: Huh? What's the matter? What do you want to go in there for?
1: Can't get this open.
2: Okay,
1: whoever is hurt must be in there. Blasted door. Come on, we'll break it down.
2: But the woman.
1: Forget the woman. Come on, put your shoulders to it. Come on.
2: Yeah, all right.
3: Doc.
2: Can't see a thing.
1: Go on back in the other room and get that kerosene lamp.
2: Well, I get it, I say.
1: Yeah, I get it.
2: Doc, the lamp.
1: Okay. Hold it high.
2: Yeah?
1: What? Oh, mother in heaven.
2: What? On the floor. What is it?
1: It's a man.
2: Oh, no. It can't be.
1: Yes, I tell you, yes, it's a man. A man. And he's been turned inside out.
2: Inside out?
1: Yes, speak for yourself. It's a man. But the skin is the inside. The raw flesh is the outside. Organs hanging.
2: Yeah.
1: It's a miracle. A man turned inside out. We could turn a glove inside.
2: It's alive. It's alive. Alive.
1: Yes.
2: Doc, it's trying to get up.
1: Oh, no.
2: Trying to get up, I tell you. It's trying to move.
1: Sam, hold that light high.
2: I can't watch. Look at it rolling over. Trying to get up.
1: Stop that.
2: Look, trying to get up on his knees. Doc, make it stop. Kill it. Do something.
1: Sam,
2: man
1: stop.
2: Can't live inside
1: Sam,
2: out
1: stop,
2: like that.
1: Turn you. Stop.
2: Hysterical old woman. That's what you are. Now you stand there and shut up.
1: Listen to him. Listen to him.
2: Oh, let's get out of here, Doc, please.
1: Don't be a fool. We've got to find out. What?
2: Look, there's another door.
1: Yeah.
2: Open.
1: The answer might be in there.
2: Doc, don't. We
1: got it. The lantern. Bring it.
2: Gee, Doc, why can't we just go?
1: Hold it high.
2: Doc, what?
1: Don't move. There's no floor in there.
2: I don't see nothing. Nothing but dark.
1: Well, look. The dark sort of spills over on the edges.
2: Huh?
4: Well, look, I tell you.
1: It's a deeper dark than dark. Something moving in there.
2: Doc? Close the door.
4: No.
1: No, wait.
2: Then I'll close it.
4: Oh, you fool, open that door. I've got to see what...
2: He's coming in.
5: Come on, Doc. Let's get out of here.
1: No, Sam, I'm going to find out what this is all about. All my life, things have been what they've been. I'm going to know all about it.
5: Please, Doc, please, let's get out of here.
1: Woman, if you know anything, tell me. What was it we saw back of that door where the floor should have been? Do you know?
5: She's going to the door. She's going to open it.
1: Yes.
5: Oh, Doc, will you listen to me? Let's get out of here.
1: No, now wait. She's just standing there, looking into the dark.
5: Yeah.
1: Doc,
5: what's that coming up out of the hole in the floor?
1: The dark.
5: It's like black smoke. Listen to it. It's reaching up to her.
1: Yes.
5: What is it? Smoke? Black? What?
1: Falling up around her.
5: It's covering her.
1: No.
5: Inside out. It turned her inside out. Inside.
1: Sam. Sam, get up. Sam, open your eyes. The shadows are crawling along the floor toward us. Come on, Sam. Come on.
5: Sam, you're...
1: Oh, she's too heavy. I can't lift you.
5: Sam, you've got to hear me. The shadows are crawling toward me along the floor. I can't leave you. You saw what they did to her. Look at her. Inside out. A woman inside out. Oh, Sam. I'll drag you out of here. Oh, you're so heavy. They're coming faster and faster. Like long black fingers. Yeah, my legs. But go of me. Sam, I can't help you. They're holding me back. The black. It's covering you. Sam! No. No, you thing, whatever you want, get off me. I'm covering me. I've got to get out of here. I've got to tell them all about you. I've got to tell everyone there's something like you loose in the world. Got to warn everybody. Get off me. Oh, slimy. How can shadows be slimy? Look, oh. Covering me over. My head. Dark. My face. The ghost. My face. My mouth. The ghost.

0: Quite a program tonight, isn't it? Lights Out with Peter Lorre, a man who's been associated with the bizarre for years and years and years. I loved him in The Raven with Vincent Price, one of my favorites. We'll be back with the concluding segments of our get-together, but first, these important words.
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2: Now arriving daily, weather permitting, at Nob Hill Farms, truckloads of homegrown strawberries. 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
4: Any more patients, nurse?
5: Yes, one just came in. He has an appointment, but he says it's an emergency.
4: Do I know him? What's his name?
5: His name is Fred Hausman.
4: Hausman? Fred? Are you sure?
5: Yes, do you know him?
4: No, oh no. Show him in. And Miss Case, you can go home now.
5: But
4: I said you could go home now.
5: Yes, doctor. The doctor will see you now.
4: Oh, thank you. Come in, sir. Come in. I'll see you in the morning, nurse. And when you go out, lock the outer door. Mr. Hausman will be my last patient.
5: Yes, doctor.
4: I said, come in, sir. Come in.
6: Thank you, doctor, for seeing me without an appointment.
4: It's my pleasure. Will you get in the chair?
6: Thank you. You know, I used to come here to Dr. Charles. I didn't know you'd taken over.
4: Mm-hmm. Are you all comfortable?
6: Yes, indeed.
4: Now, what seems to be the trouble?
6: Well, I have a toothache.
4: Oh, yes. We can fix that in a hurry. Nothing serious.
6: Say, are you sure it's painless, Doctor? It's funny me saying that. Here I used to play football and wrestle, but there's one thing I sure can't stand is a little pain. You know, drilling and things like that.
4: Oh, no. No pain.
6: Well, the straps. Why are you strapping me in?
4: Well, don't be alarmed. In order to keep this painless, there must be absolutely no movement.
6: Oh.
4: There you are. Snug as a bug in a rug. That's a curious thing to call you, isn't it? You're no bug. You're the lover type, aren't you?
6: Why?
4: When I first heard your name, I wasn't sure, but when you came through the door, I...
6: Well, what the hell is this?
4: Mary Elson.
6: Mary? What do you mean?
4: Surely you haven't forgotten Mary, lover boy. What you did to her was very special, wasn't it? Worth remembering. Worth talking about. Worth slobbering over.
6: Who the hell are you?
4: Her husband.
6: Let me out of here.
4: You won't break those straps. They've been waiting just for you. That's why I bought out Dr. Charles' practice. Because I knew that sooner or later you'd come back to him. The painless dentist. Now you're here. Now you're here.
6: The drill. What are you going to do?
4: Nothing important. Just going to drill a little hole to let out some of the lover boy.
6: Oh, what are you going to do? What? Oh, please, please, no, no, no.
3: Yes, lover boy. Now that you've stopped laughing, let's consider the great open spaces of our noble West. In other words, television-type horror. Hey, give me a jaw, will you? That greaser's taking it hard, ain't he? So he got a wife and kids. So who told him to get a wife and kids? Hanging from a tree, he'll keep them rustlers off our range, won't he? So what do we want the sheriff for? That's a greaser, ain't it? And he's tied up on a horse, noose around a tree in his neck, ain't it? So if somebody was to shoot off a gun, accidental-like, that horse would take off, wouldn't he? And we could head for town and a drink, couldn't we? So I got a careless gun.

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lost. I'm not to feel ashamed, giving you with the ball. But dissolve, dissolve, any day but what we evolve. To revolve, a light came from the collapse in a bar. Incarcerated, it's carburation. I would eat my heart out and devout desperation. That's all after a disaster. Splitting us up, it don't happen. You don't know that. If every day don't go back for fire, the end of the gods that kept me and you alive. I relapse back in time. When everything was everything, and every love was your cover till love was above us. And you, baby, every drowning that crazy up. Evade me, huh? You really made me run. And I held your hand and I said, I'm your man to do everything.

Yeah, yeah, yeah, yeah, yeah. Yeah, yeah, yeah, yeah, yeah.

0: It's time for Ooh State Facts.
1: Did you know that Ohio is known as the Buckeye State? The reason is that the buckeye trees, which are spread throughout the Ohio River Valley, these trees produce small brown nuts resembling the eye of a deer, and hence the name Buckeye. They say that if you carry one in your pocket, it brings good luck.
0: Ooh State Facts.
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meals on time, everything on time. 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I say, "Yeah, my supper's ready, my bath water's ready, everything is ready." She's sitting down watching TV. I can rest that night. The telephone rang all night long. She's saying, "No, so-and-so ain't here. You got the wrong number." 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
1: My name is Shirley Mays, and I am a proud graduate of Central State University, class of 1976. My major was a double major, political science and history, and I am the first member of my family to have graduated from college. When I graduated from high school, it was a high school that was full of turmoil based around race. My final year of high school, we staged a sit-in due to the unequal treatment that the black students at the high school were receiving. And the school's response to that sit-in was to suspend every black student who attended the school, whether they were present in school that day or not, and whether or not they had participated in the sit-in that day or not. So when I was accepted to Central State and was able to attend on my first day, I ran to Central State with bells on. I was a local, as I grew up in Wilberforce, Ohio, and so I was well aware of how it had originally been part of one school with Wilberforce University, how the schools had split, one into a state school, one into an AME church school. So for me, Central State was a respite because I was in a place where I no longer was in the minority. I felt so proud to be there with my classmates, folks who looked like me. I had professors who looked like me for the first time in my lifetime. After I graduated from Central, I worked for about 8 years, and then I decided that I wanted to go to law school. I was accepted into Harvard University Law School. I attended there and graduated, eventually becoming both a law professor and the dean of a law school. When I was at Central State, I was elected the vice president of the Student Government Association, and so I was fairly politically involved. I also started an underground newspaper known as the Black Light Newspaper. I was an active member of the Political Science Club and started a group called the Commuter Action Coalition for those students who didn't stay on campus. One of the activities that we engaged in was to allow commuters to be able to receive a meal ticket. They could purchase a meal ticket and also eat on campus, even though we didn't stay on campus. While I was at Central State, I blossomed and I grew. As I had indicated previously, I had come out of a high school situation that wasn't a safe environment for me, wasn't a safe place for me to be myself. And so at Central State, I participated in every activity that I could. We had homecoming games and activities that were fantastic. I was able to develop and hone my writing skills there. I was able to engage in high-level conversations with my professors who had experienced some of the things that we were talking about in the textbooks. When I was serving as a law professor and academic dean at Capital University in Columbus, Ohio, I would come back every year to recruit students from Central State because they're well-rounded. They know how to operate in the world. And they are, if you will, multicultural because they are just as much at home in a predominantly black environment as they are in a predominantly white environment. So don't allow anyone to tell you somehow that HBCUs are inferior or that you will not receive the type of education that you need to be successful in this life, because you will.

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0: Wives, submit to your husbands as to the Lord. 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
1: 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He who loves his wife loves himself.
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1: Yo, them never know so well for things man got you. 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

0: These are stories of Central State University.
1: Jeffrey Southall II, Central State University graduate, class of 2011, graduated with a Bachelor of Arts degree in English and Literature. I was born and raised in Omaha, Nebraska, the eldest of nine children and the first in my family to attend and graduate from college. Currently, I serve as the Assistant Director for the Office of Civic and Social Responsibility at the University of Nebraska at Omaha in Omaha, Nebraska.

0: The piece of music that best defines my time at Central State was written by the German composer Felix Mendelssohn, entitled Rise Up, Arise. My time at Central State was remarkable in that I was actively involved as a member of the Central State University Chorus and Student Government Association. In these elite organizations, I served in leadership roles. These experiences allowed my talents and personality to surface and flourish. I learned the importance of establishing good, healthy, sustainable relationships, learning from every failure and triumph, and most importantly, the value of being kind. I graduated from Central State with a treasure cove of life lessons and protocols that have followed me and profited me greatly in my professional career. Because of Central State, I bravely welcome each and every challenge that comes my way and remain focused on my purpose and calling as a higher ed administrator. One of my greatest accomplishments at Central State was reestablishing the position of Mr. Central State University on campus. I took on this initiative because I saw a need for an elevated, positive male representation. Because of my relationships with faculty, staff, and administration, I was able to seek out perfect mentorship and guidance on how to best accomplish this. This is why good relationships are important. It was one of my greatest challenges, but I had a blast doing the work for something bigger than me to benefit those to come thereafter. Enrolling at Central State University was the best thing to have ever happened to me. For the rest of my life, I will be forever indebted to Central State. My HBCU instilled so much awareness, pride, and strength in me. At times, I shudder to think of the person I'd become had I not chosen Central State. I encourage you all to openly embrace Central State University and love every minute of it. Central State prepared me well in making my dream my career, and it can do the same for you.
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1: Did you know that Kentucky's nickname is the Bluegrass State? Fun fact, bluegrass is actually green. Bluegrass only produces bluish purple buds in spring, which gives it a blue appearance when seen in large fields from afar. The Happy Birthday to You song was created by two Louisville sisters named Patty and Mildred Heal. The Cherokee, Chickasaw, and Shawnee were the original inhabitants of Kentucky. Today, indigenous people represent only 0.2% of the population.
0: Ooh, state facts.
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2: 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And our girl, Jimmy.
0: Wow. Crazy, crazy. Oh, that's Daddy G coming right down the street right now. Look, Daddy G.
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1: Did you know Hawaii is the only state in the United States that was formed entirely by volcanoes and exists in the form of an archipelago? Another reason Hawaii is unique is that it's home to some of the cleanest, clearest, most pristine beaches in the entire world.
0: Ooh State Facts.
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2: Did you know that Idaho's state flag was the only state seal designed by a woman? Miss Emma Edwards Green in 1890. Idaho is a made-up word and was created by George Willing in the 1800s, who claimed the word was a Native American Shoshone term for gem of the mountains. The state capital is Boise and is found in the southwestern area of Idaho.
1: Ooh, state facts.
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1: With New Jersey being the birthplace of paleontology, paleontologists found the first complete dinosaur skeleton in Haddonfield, New Jersey. The skeleton name was Hadasaurus folkii, nicknamed Haddy, in 1868. Haddy became the first dinosaur skeleton to be mounted and to be put on public exhibitions anywhere in the world.
0: Ooh State Facts.
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boy.

0: When your dreams have been broken in pieces and your hopes appear as glass shattered, remember, it's not how you started, it's how you finish that matters. Though through the course of this life you may falter and the end seems nowhere in sight, remember, the sun always arises to displace the dark of the night. Through faith, there are mountains to conquer and valleys yet to go through, but if we trust in the Master, no dream is too lofty for our hearts to pursue. Hope is contained in the spirit that believes on broken wings it can still fly towards the new life and tomorrow as it tosses today's torments aside. So yes, in this life as we strive for perfection, some dreams will become broken and shattered. But remember, it's not how you started, it's how you finish that matters.
1: The 2021 Central State University Hall of Fame honors Larry Kelly. Larry was born and raised in Chicago, Illinois, and attended the Simeon Career Academy. At the encouragement of Alvin Scott, his high school coach and a 1971 Central State alum, Larry turned down several athletic scholarships for the one from Central State University. A political science graduate, Larry prepared for his career by working in the cooperative education program and routinely interviewing for jobs through the Career Placement Office. Upon graduating, he worked a few years with an Ohio real estate brokerage as a real property analyst and licensed real estate agent in Dayton, Ohio. In 84, he invested in single-family houses and apartment buildings in Dayton and surrounding areas. After gaining sales and management experience, he started his own Dayton real estate management, maintenance, and investment company. In 87, he moved his business to Los Angeles, California, and took a real estate specialist position with the U.S. Army Corps of Engineers, Los Angeles District, in the real estate division. Then he enrolled in UCLA's real estate investment analysis courses and earned his California real estate license and real estate broker's license. This helped build his real estate sales business and establish his real estate brokerage. In 1995, he was assigned a leading role in the Armed Forces Military Housing Development Program, followed by the Armed Forces Military Recruiting Facilities Program, and then manager for the Civil Works Real Estate Program in the five southwestern states of the South Pacific Division. In 2001, Larry became Leasing Section Chief, GS-12, supervising five realty specialists and two realty clerks in the daily practice of negotiating acquisition agreements to convey several types of interest in government and private real properties. In the spring, after his father's death in Jackson, Mississippi, he took 18 months leave to help his mother. A year after returning to his Los Angeles office, he transferred to the Department of Homeland Security's Customs and Border Protection Agency in Laguna Niguel, California. There, he became senior real estate project manager responsible for facility acquisition across five western states with a budget of over $150 million annually. In 2005, the Department of Energy's Office of Environmental Management offered him a senior management realty position with the Consolidated Business Center in Cincinnati, Ohio. He now serves as the GS-14 Real Property Officer for assigned environmental management sites, where he provides expertise for the planning, organization, and direction of realty programs and property holdings over 10 sites in 12 states worth over $1 billion. A philanthropist, Larry is a concerned graduate of Central State University, committed to ensuring and helping students and alumni of the university stay connected. A manufacturing engineer, Department Industrial Advisory Committee member, he personally sponsors student scholarships. A Central State University Lifetime Alumni member and a Marauder Athletics Lifetime Alumni Booster, and pledged Kappa Alpha Psi Fraternity Inc. Delta Zeta chapter since spring of 1979, Larry remains a member for life. He is a contributing member of the Dr. Arthur E. Thomas Scholarship Fund and the Kappa Alpha Psi Fraternity, Inc., Delta Zeta Alumni Foundation.

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1: So the biggest challenge I had while attending Central was experiencing the tornado that hit campus in April of my sophomore year. It was one of the most terrifying nights of my life. We hovered in fear all night, praying that the weather would calm and we would be safe. The next day was bright and beautiful, and the campus looked like a war zone. The biology lab in Banneker Hall, where I was an hour before the tornado hit, was totally demolished. I left the lab early that day because the weather was so bad, one of the many blessings in my life. So we lost one student and a bookstore worker. I couldn't imagine that we'd be able to finish out the rest of the school year. My prospects for graduating from Central were even worse at the time. So campus reopened about 2.5 weeks later, and I was afraid to go back, but I did. And when we got back to campus, there was so much damage that we were holding classes in dorm lobbies, laundry rooms, and trailers. Terrible, but it was a perfect excuse to abandon ship and just leave. But I didn't, and I'm thankful that I didn't. The campus was a wreck for quite some time thereafter, but the spirit of the Central State University community was stronger than ever. So what do I say to those who are interested in enrolling at CSU? Well, three things. Do it, do it, and do it. When I look back on my life, the decision to go to and remain at Central was one of the best decisions I've ever made. I can also say that some of the most successful people that I've met throughout my career went to HBCUs. I'm in awe of the achievements of several of my fellow alumni, a few of which I know you'll hear from also. My name is Rita Salas. I'm part of the class of 1976, and I was also Miss Central State of 1975-76. It's a psychology major. First in my family to attend Central State University. First in my family to graduate from college. I came to Central State after attending a predominantly white school system in the Midwest. My guidance counselor told me that college wasn't for everybody. He said I should consider local beauty or vocational schools. I hadn't even considered a black college, but Central offered an opportunity for me to exist in an environment where race just didn't even matter. We were all black, and this was a new experience for me, and I was loving it. It was a place where I felt I'd be awarded based on the merits of my efforts. I felt I had something to prove. So I graduated from CSU magna cum laude, and the experience solidified a confidence in me that's pretty difficult to shake. I had several professors that helped me to own who I am and understand what I was capable of. So it doesn't matter what other spin someone else attempts to put on me, I know who I am. I understand the power of my presence. So what does that mean? Your presence speaks before you do. People see your energy and confidence level from the moment they lay eyes on you. So here's an example. My degree from Central was in psychology and education. I went on to receive a master's degree from the University of Pittsburgh in public health. After 2 years in health administration, I moved to New York City, and my job pursuits led me to an interview with one of the top firms on Wall Street, and I was hired as an investment banker, so far removed from anything I planned to do in life. But it wasn't my psychology or public health degrees that influenced the decision to hire me. I was told that I had a presence. So your degree, your GPA, etc., they're going to verify that you're smart. Understanding the energy we radiate and harnessing it to our benefit, that is understanding the power of your presence. That will allow you to do anything you want to pursue. So Central State was the foundation of understanding who I was and where I could play in the world. It gave me the forum to live up to my full potential and helped me recognize that the only obstacles to getting what I wanted out of life was allowing other people to set boundaries for me or being afraid to step outside of my comfort zone. That has helped me to find my way to opportunities that I didn't even know existed. Most people live up to what other people expect of them. That's particularly true of children and can carry through to adulthood if we let it. If I'd listened to my high school counselor, I would have lowered my expectations for life significantly. Conversely, I always felt that the CSU community expected students to bring their best self to everything they did. I gave it my best shot, and rather than listening to my high school counselor, I excelled and it paid off handsomely. The lesson began for me at Central State.
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1: Did you know that North Carolina, the capital, is Raleigh? Nearby, the mixed conifer forests are home to a wide variety of wildlife, including wood ducks, white-tailed deer, Canada geese, and wild turkeys. It is also the birthplace of Pepsi-Cola and was created and served in 1898 in Winston-Salem. North Carolina is the number one producer of sweet potatoes and tobacco.
0: Ooh State Facts.

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And remember, we're here for you, CSU.

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1: With New Jersey being the birthplace of paleontology, paleontologists found the first complete dinosaur skeleton in Haddonfield, New Jersey. The skeleton name was Hadasaurus folkii, nicknamed Haddy, in 1868. Haddy became the first dinosaur skeleton to be mounted and to be put on public exhibitions anywhere in the world.
0: Ooh State Facts.
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1: My name is Angela Davis, and I am a proud 1995 graduate of Central State University, where I majored in broadcast communications. I am also the proud founder of the Homecoming Visiting Alumni Day. I launched that program over a decade ago because of the love I have for my alma mater. I had graduated class valedictorian from a predominantly white high school.

0: for over 20 years, and it's definitely a demanding career. I was able to hone my leadership skills by being involved in student activities. I was actively involved in student government. I was an RA. I was a vice president of Delta Sigma Theta Sorority Incorporated Delta Kappa Chapter. I was on the newspaper staff and yearbook staff, along with being Miss College of Arts and Sciences and the band announcer for the Invincible Marching Marauders. Being involved in those activities and still being able to balance my classwork is a skill that has definitely helped me in the professional world. To any prospective students, I would say choosing an HBCU will be the best decision you have ever made. Choosing Central State University would be the best life-changing decision you will make. Come to learn, to serve, to grow, and meet amazing people from all over the country and beyond. Don't go where you're tolerated. Come where you will be celebrated.
1: Get down! 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
1: I've been

0: It's time for Ooh State Facts.
1: What's up, Doc? Did you know that the Looney Tunes animator Tex Avery, who attended North Dallas High School in Dallas, Texas, introduced the phrase? He later said that he didn't think much of it because it was a common phrase that was used where he grew up. Also, an early image of the Lone Star flag was drawn by Dr. Charles B. Stewart, but no one knows who is responsible for actually designing it. The origin of the design still remains a mystery. What's up with that, Doc?
0: Ooh, State Facts.
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Thurgood Marshall College Fund's pool of top-tier students aspire to change that while advancing a company's capabilities. Learn more info on the next generation of leaders at tncf.org.

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1: To Be Young, Gifted, and Black by Donny Hathaway best defines my time at Central State University.

0: What made my time special at Central State University was, of course, the lifelong relationships formed, as well as the close-knit support among students and faculty. I came into Central State with the not-so-best GPA, but a man by the name of Gorgie Endow, who I met at a scholarship function in Cincinnati, Ohio, took a chance on me and awarded me with a full-time STEM scholarship because he believed in me and my capabilities. Not too many schools would do that. The friends that I made within that particular program made the rigorous academic experience easier to handle because we were all going through the same thing. And I'm also appreciative of how I was challenged at Central State to be the best that I could be. I was challenged in my program as an environmental engineer to think outside the box and utilize creativity to solve complex problems. To be honest, a lot of the work was frustrating, but I knew that I had to get through it and ask for help. It took plenty of study hours and some one-on-one sessions with professors who cared about me actually doing well in their class. Ask questions and work smarter the way that I learn best. To those of you who are interested in enrolling at Central State University, please take time to schedule and visit the campus for yourself. Talk to the current students who are there about their current experiences as well. Talk to them, walk the campus, see the dorm. Maybe you can, you know, sit in on a class, or maybe talk to a professor or academic advisor, you know, learn about the majors and the programs there, so you can at least learn what Central State University has to offer. Also, if you play sports, you know, learn about the basketball program or the football program, the band, go to homecoming, see how that family experience is for alumni who are in fellowship with each other, helping the university constantly. Talk to alumni as well in your city. My passion is acting, so when I came into Central State, I knew that I wanted to try it, but I didn't know how to go about it. And there were students there who I feel like they were set in place. They were like an angel sent to me who did nothing but support, motivate me, and brought out those creative juices that I had within me, but I didn't know how to tap into. If it weren't for them and for the plays that I was in and for those creative writers and talent that surrounded me at Central State University, I don't know if I would have pursued it the way I did. You know, I take my career seriously as an actor, as an engineer, as an investor, but all in all, as a creative, I don't know if that would have happened if it weren't for my experience at Central State University. So I want to say this, just learn about it. And if you really want to go, go. Because I'm telling you, your life will change. I saw people come in who weren't doing the best things, where they were on a negative path. They were just there. But soon, it seemed like overnight, they became leaders. And I'm like, whoa. Okay. I like seeing that. This guy doing that and this girl doing that. These people joining fraternities, becoming leaders. The sky's the limit at Central State. That's what I have to share with you. And if you go, you'll see for yourself.
1: My name is Akil Frost. I am a proud graduate of Central State University, graduating from Central State in 2017 with a Bachelor of Science in Environmental Engineering. I am also a second generation alumni of Central State University, with my mother also graduating in 1990. What I currently do now is I work as a civil engineer and planner for gas utility projects in the Southern California area where I currently reside. I am also an actor as well.
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talking to you, you too. Do you guys know who I'm talking to? Those of you who go out and stay out all night and have the next day. Expect us to be home when you get there. But let me tell you something, the sisters are not going for that no more. Because we realize two things, that you aren't doing anything for us, and that we can better do by ourselves. So from now on, we're going to use what we got to get what we want.

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Thurgood Marshall College Fund's pool of top-tier students aspire to change that while advancing a company's capabilities. Learn more info on the next generation of leaders at tmcf.org.

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0: These are stories of Central State University.
1: I'm Joshua Smith, and I am a cum laude graduate of the class of 63 with a major in biology and a minor in chemistry. I'm extremely proud to say that I am one of six siblings who graduated from Central State University. I thank God every day for my phenomenal parents, William and Mamie Smith, who sacrificed so much in dedicating their lives to the goal of educating their children. My career extends over well over 50 years now, and I'm still going strong. At least I'm still going, or growing, hopefully. I am chairman and managing partner of the coaching group, and I still coach and provide consulting for a number of clients in the United States. Many of my friends and colleagues commonly refer to me as a serial entrepreneur, and I'm very proud to wear that label. While I am pleased with some of my successes, I always much prefer to talk about the extreme challenges or failures that I've had in my life. Now, of course, if you don't give up, it's not a failure, is it? And that was always my attitude. The successes are much appreciated, but what truly made me grow and improve throughout my career was how I was able to deal with obstacles and adversity. I'm just one of those folks that's absolutely determined to never give up on what I believe in. Even if it takes several tries or multiple efforts, I stayed on my course. I founded the Maxima Corporation back in 1978, and it grew to become the fastest growing black-owned company in the United States. I was appointed by President George H.W. Bush to be the first chairman of the U.S. Commission on Minority Business Development. And he also appointed me to the Kennedy Center Board of Directors and the Bush Memorial Library Foundation and trustees. And I'm still a trustee of that organization after 30 years. I was the first African-American to serve on the board of directors for FedEx 24 years, for Caterpillar 20 years, Allstate 17 years, Inland Steel 10 years, and a dozen or so other small businesses where I served as a board member, as well as on the U.S. Chamber of Commerce Board of Directors. I have received over 400 awards and citations and was awarded 5 honorary degrees, including one from Central State. There are 2 achievements that stand out for me, which I am most proud. My wife Jackie and I have contributed $1 million to Central State University. I understand that as a graduate of an HBCU institution, I am one of the first to contribute that amount. As a result of this development, I was selected to be the first National HBCU Alumnus of the Year in 2015, and the Central State Board of Trustees and Foundation renamed one of the buildings on campus the Joshua I. Smith Center for Education and Natural Sciences. It's interesting and ironic that my time at Central State in the 60s, in the early 60s, was one that was directly and negatively impacted by extremely social resistance, Jim Crow practices, and segregation of African Americans by the surrounding communities in Ohio, Xenia and Greene County. There was no subtlety involved whatsoever. Unlike the Black Lives Matter revolution, there was no support from other sectors in the United States, nor was there any social media that could communicate messages to individuals worldwide. We were on our own, and everybody involved and are connected to Central State at that time knew that. We understood the deal. Central State was like a haven and a refuge to those of us who had high aspirations and were willing and eager to commit their time and energy to achieve their goals. We were nestled in those cornfields, but there are golden nuggets of opportunities that existed because of the attitude and support of Central State. However safe we felt socially on campus, we were intensely and vigorously challenged by the faculty and staff. They were never satisfied with the status quo. They always pushed us to do better, to get more, to learn more. As a result of that, we were given opportunities that we would not have had in other campuses I got involved in all elements of decision-making at the university and problem-solving, participated in events and forums and meetings at other colleges and universities representing Central State, and I was involved in management decisions which impacted the university. All of this prepared me for the future after graduation.
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2: 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In 1817, the University of Michigan was the first university established by any of the states. Although Michigan is often called the Wolverine State, there are no longer any living Wolverines in Michigan.
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The 2021 Central State University Hall of Fame honors Christopher Saunders, a native of Brooklyn, New York. Christopher is a longtime Dayton, Ohio resident. A finance major, he graduated from Central State University in 1990, and he is a life member of the Central State University National Alumni Association and proud member of the Alpha Phi Alpha fraternity. Between 2013 and 2019, Christopher served as a member of the Central State University National Alumni Association Board. For five of those 6 years, he chaired the Homecoming Committee. Under his leadership, the National Alumni Association Homecoming events generated over $60,000 in net income for his alma mater. As a board member, Christopher worked tirelessly to ensure transparency and accountability by the board on behalf of CSU alumni. Since graduation, he has served as a national bank examiner for the U.S. Treasury Department. During his career, Chris led anti-money laundering, fair lending, and Community Reinvestment Act examinations at some of the nation's largest and most complex financial institutions. He and Teresa, his wife of 27 years, have two children. Chris is an avid outdoorsman whose bow hunting and fishing expeditions take him into the high, cool elevations of the Rocky Mountains and dense tropical jungles of Central America.

1, 2, 3.

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1: Did you know from New Mexico, the nickname for the state is the Land of Enchantment? Also, the capital is Santa Fe and the biggest city is Albuquerque. It's one of the youngest states in the country. Los Alamos Laboratory was established in 1943 and the bomb known as the Gadget was detonated in 1945 at 5:29 a.m. Mountain Time in the Jornada del Muerto Desert of New Mexico. New Mexico is known for the blue pancakes, landscapes, and the first testing site for the atomic bomb.
0: Ooh, state facts.
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1: Well, there she is. Let's ask her.
0: Betty, is that Jimmy's ring you're wearing?
1: Mm-hmm. Gee, it must be great riding with him.
0: Is he picking you up after school today?
1: Mm-mm.
0: By the way, where'd you meet him?
2: Yes, we see.

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1: Yeah, I saw you washing dishes the other night, man. Yeah, and I think you're henpecked.
2: I might be henpecked. Better leave my wife, don't beat me like yours, dude.

Ah, yes. Those sweet sounds of video game nostalgia. Thanks so much for listening to Ooh Radio on our own radio. Oh, yeah.

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Those sweet sounds of video game nostalgia. 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Oh, yeah.